0: Yet what happened at Kenskov, she warned, is anything but an isolated incident. The massacre lifted the veil for a moment on a tragedy that continues even when Haiti disappears from the news and the media, she continued. There is a steady trickle of deaths, continuous violence, killings, kidnappings, and sexual violence.
1: Violenze sessuali.
0: According to the latest report from the United Nations Integrated Office in Haiti, between April and June 2026, more than 1,400 people were killed and around 656 wounded as a result of the violence. The number of internally displaced people has exceeded 1.4 million. Gangs still control large parts of Port-au-Prince, and their pressure is spreading to other areas of the country. It is extremely dangerous and unsafe to travel, Buschetti explained, adding that for the past 2 years, she has avoided going to the capital. And where the gangs are not present, there remains the fragility of an almost absent state. There are no public security forces, Buschetti said, while corruption and weak institutions make life even more difficult for communities. The church instead continues to be a beacon of light. In the communities, the parish priest is always a point of reference for goodness, someone people turn to for help, she highlighted. This is why staying in Haiti becomes in itself a response to violence. The fact that we are present is our strength, Buschetti said, explaining how they live the daily life of the population and remain alongside those most in need when other possibilities seem to have disappeared.
1: Non può essere la violenza.
0: Violence cannot discourage a missionary. It is precisely where there is the greatest need that our presence is the most necessary, she insisted. I'm Isabella De Carvalho.
2: On July 29, a new Canadian Armed Forces policy came into effect, barring military chaplains from offering faith-specific prayers at official events with mandatory personnel attendance. Vatican Radio spoke to Bishop Scott McCaig of the Roman Catholic Military Ordinariate of Canada about the hope that Catholics in the country can have, even in the face of these new instructions, and how he, the Canadian Conference of Catholic Bishops, and their ecumenical and interfaith partners in military chaplaincy are responding to the new instructions.
3: There's a group of us that are a part of the Interfaith Committee for Canadian Military Chaplaincy, so the religious leaders that oversee, who give and endorse chaplains for the Canadian military. There's a group of us that have significant concerns, and we've begun talking. We've begun talking about what would be our proper response that we could make together, because we have a common objection or a common concerns about the document. Canadian Bishops has a political and legal affairs committee that will be looking at this very carefully and kind of trying to understand what the proper response should be and can be. It's early in the stage of looking at this. You know, we want to take our time, we want to do it correctly, and we want to be fair. Despite the fact that I think that this instruction is flawed, there is a true requirement for the state to allow an open secularity, that there be freedom of conscience, military personnel, and that still needs to be achieved. And the question of the place of reflections or the type of reflections given in a military context still has to be dealt with. So we want to be good partners with the government. We really do. We want to work together with them. We want to work this out in a way that is really, truly serving those men and women who serve in uniform in our country, and to support them in a way that is truly vibrant and robust and healthy, but that is also inclusive, you know, that people can live according to their conscience and receive the kind of care, you know, spiritual care that they need.
2: What is the hope that we can see then as Catholics in Canada, whether you're a chaplain or someone in the military who does value having God spoken in whatever context that might be?
3: You know, G.K. Chesterton has said it beautifully. The church has died many times, but thankfully she has a founder who knows his way out of the grave. We're in a different context now, but the Lord is still the Lord. Secondly, I would say there's hope in the fact that we're seeing a real uptick in interest in the church, in God, in the practice of our faith amongst those who serve. Numbers are way up in terms of our military colleges for cadets attending and searching for answers. Another sign of hope is that our people are beginning to turn and look for answers in the faith.
2: That was Bishop Scott McCaig of the Catholic Military Ordinariate of Canada speaking about the new instructions for military chaplains. Also in Canada, the Superior Court of Quebec has found that Cardinal Marc Ouellette was falsely accused of sexual assault in connection with a class action against the Archdiocese of Quebec. As Joseph Tulloch reports, the cardinal will receive $100,000 in damages, which he will donate to organizations combating the sexual abuse of Indigenous peoples.
4: Canadian Cardinal Marc Ouellette, the Prefect Emeritus of the Dicastery for Bishops, has won his case against a woman who falsely accused him of sexual assault. The cardinal, who described himself as a victim of defamation and slander, will receive $100,000 in damages. The decision was handed down by the Superior Court of Quebec in Canada. Published on the 31st of August, it ruled in the cardinal's favour in a defamation lawsuit he brought after the allegations of sexual assault became public in August 2022. The presiding judge concluded that the allegations were unfounded and ordered Ouellet's accuser to pay him the full amount he had sought. In a statement released afterward, Cardinal Ouellet said he would donate the money to organisations combating the sexual abuse suffered by Indigenous peoples in Canada. In the statement, Cardinal Ouellet said he was grateful that the civil justice system of my country has recognised that the allegations of sexual assault made against me were false. He also noted his satisfaction that, quote, the person concerned has been held responsible for the infamous and defamatory statements made against me and widely circulated throughout the world. The cardinal reaffirmed his personal commitment to continuing the fight within the church and society against every form of abuse, particularly sexual abuse, and he added that he unreservedly supports substantiated victims in their pursuit of restorative justice. The case dates back to August 2022, when the cardinal's name appeared in a class action suit against the Quebec Archdiocese. Pamela Grulot, a former lay pastoral assistant, accused the cardinal of actions allegedly committed between 2008 and 2010. From the outset, Cardinal Ouellet consistently rejected the allegations. Pope Francis intervened in the matter in 2022, entrusting a preliminary investigation to Jesuit Father Jacques Servais. At its conclusion, Father Servais said that there were no grounds to open an investigation into sexual assault. Pope Francis therefore did not authorise the opening of a canonical investigation into the cardinal. I'm Joseph Tolick.
2: September 1st is the date that marks the annual World Day of Prayer for the Care of Creation. As Linda Bordoni reports, the World Day is a five-week season of creation initiative during which Christians across the world join to dedicate prayer and action to the care and protection of the environment.
5: As we increasingly witness the suffering and destruction caused by the climate crisis that, as Pope Leo XIV points out, is deeply intertwined with conflict, displacement and injustice, all men and women of goodwill are invited to take part in this ecumenical initiative, celebrated every year from the 1st of September to the 4th of October, the feast of St. Francis of Assisi. Promoted and supported by various Christian organisations, the Day of Prayer for Creation goes back almost three decades. It was first established in 1989 by ecumenical patriarch Dimitrios I, who proclaimed September the 1st as the Day of Prayer for Creation for the Orthodox Church, marking the start of the Orthodox Church year, which commemorates how God created the world. In 2007, the Third European Ecumenical Assembly proposed expanding this into a five-week period, and the World Council of Churches officially invited churches globally to extend the observance through October the 4th. Then, in 2015, shortly after the publication of his landmark encyclical, Laudato Si, Pope Francis established the World Day of Prayer for the Care of Creation in the Catholic Church, aligning it with the Orthodox date and formally endorsing the season of creation. Pope Leo XIV's decree for the Missa pro Custodia Creationis, with a new formulary of the Roman Missal, represents yet another milestone in the Catholic Church's mission to heed the cry of the earth and of the poor, as it supports local churches to care for our common home and to promote new paths to achieve integral human ecology. I'm Linda Bordoni.
2: And you can follow along Pope Leo's Mass for the Care of Creation tonight at 6:30 p.m. from Castel Gandolfo on our Facebook and Vatican News homepages. And that's all the time we have for today for this edition of Vatican and World News. Many thanks today go to the jovial Alberto Giovanetti, our sound engineer in studio. And of course, special thanks to all of you. Be sure to join us again tomorrow for more. In the Vatican, I'm Kelsey Gussie.

0: Laudator Jesus Christus, Vatican and World News.
1: In the headlines this Tuesday, September 1st, for the month of September, Pope Leo invites everyone to defend and pray for equal access to water as Christians celebrate the season of creation. A Canadian bishop of the military ordinariate speaks about the new instructions barring chaplains from offering faith-specific prayers at certain events. And September 1st marks the annual World Day of Prayer for the Care of Creation and the beginning of this season of creation. In the Vatican, I'm Kelsey Gussie. Pope Leo XIV released the Pray with the Pope video today to accompany his prayer intention for the month of September, which was for the care of water. The Pope is inviting everyone to defend and pray for equal access to water as Christians celebrate the season of creation. Devin Watkins reports.
2: In the Pray with the Pope video produced by the Pope's Worldwide Prayer Network, Pope Leo XIV prays that water may be a source of fruitfulness, freshness, and hope, and recognizes that water is a right without borders. Water, he says, quenches thirst, nourishes the earth, and heals wounds, as well as serving for Christians as a symbol of God's grace and love for us and our renewal in baptism.
3: Forgive us for turning it into a commodity, forgetting that it is a universal gift, a right without borders, meant for all your children. We see with pain so many brothers and sisters who lack clean water, who walk for miles to find it, who become ill due to its scarcity.
2: Pope Leo goes on to pray that the Holy Spirit may make Christians pilgrims of the essential who are able to live simply and avoid all waste or pollution. He encourages us to defend everyone's right to water so that all may drink without fear and without inequality.
3: May our care for water be a sign of love for the Creator and a commitment to the lives of the poor, educating new generations to value and protect the earth's resources. Amen.
2: Christians around the world celebrate the season of creation during September, and the theme for this year's event is Living Water. According to a press release, the Pope is inviting everyone to take personal action by fixing leaks, taking shorter showers, turning off faucets not in use, and avoiding polluting drains and rivers. UN agencies report that around 2.1 billion people still lack access to safely managed drinking water, while 106 million rely exclusively on lakes, rivers, or other untreated surface water. Father Cristobal Fones, International Director of the Pope's Worldwide Prayer Network, notes that water is one of the great essentials of life. No one should live without water, he says, and no one should die because they lack water. I'm Devin Watkins.
1: In recent weeks, Haiti has again made international headlines as on August 24th, a massacre occurred in Kenskoff, on the outskirts of the capital city. Armed men killed 47 people, wounded 22, and kidnapped another 50, including women and children, 13 of which were then released on August 29th. Vatican Radio spoke to Maddalena Boschetti, a Fidei Donum missionary in Haiti since 2002, who shares what life is like in the country where violence by armed gangs continues to spread and reshape the daily lives of the population. Isabella de Carvalho tells us more.
4: Going to work, traveling, praying, and obtaining food have become increasingly difficult challenges in Haiti, while rising prices are worsening an already dramatic humanitarian situation. The country has not improved. The country is at war. There are open fronts, there are rear areas, and there's an entire population that is suffering and trying to adapt to an increasingly complicated daily life, Maddalena Boschetti said.
5: A una quotidianità sempre più complicata.
4: During the Sunday Angelus on August 30th, Pope Leo had expressed his closeness to the victims of the Kenskoff massacre and called for all the hostages to be released while appealing to end violence in the country. Boschetti explained that the Pope's words were welcomed as a comfort for all of us, not only for the missionaries, but also for the ordinary people and the faithful. Yet what happened at Kenskoff, she warned, is anything but an isolated incident. The massacre lifted the veil for a moment on a tragedy that continues even when Haiti disappears from the news and the media, she continued.
5: Il problema è che c'è ostilità.
4: There is a steady trickle of deaths, continuous violence, killings, kidnappings, and sexual violence.
5: Violenze sessuali.
4: According to the latest report from the United Nations Integrated Office in Haiti, between April and June 2026, more than 1,400 people were killed and around 656 wounded as a result of the violence. The number of internally displaced people has exceeded 1.4 million. Gangs still control large parts of Port-au-Prince, and their pressure is spreading to other areas of the country. It is extremely dangerous and unsafe to travel, Buschetti explained, adding that for the past 2 years, she has avoided going to the capital. And where the gangs are not present, there remains the fragility of an almost absent state. There are no public security forces, Buschetti said, while corruption and weak institutions make life even more difficult for communities. The church instead continues to be a beacon of light. In the communities, the parish priest is always a point of reference for goodness, someone people turn to for help, she highlighted. This is why staying in Haiti becomes in itself a response to violence. The fact that we are present is our strength, Buschetti said, explaining how they live the daily life of the population and remain alongside those most in need when other possibilities seem to have disappeared.
5: Non può essere la violenza.
4: Violence cannot discourage a missionary. It is precisely where there is the greatest need that our presence is the most necessary, she insisted. I'm Isabella De Carvalho.
1: On July 29th, a new Canadian Armed Forces policy came into effect, barring military chaplains from offering faith-specific prayers at official events with mandatory personnel attendance. Vatican Radio spoke to Bishop Scott McCaig of the Roman Catholic Military Ordinariate of Canada about the hope that Catholics in the country can have, even in the face of these new instructions, and how he, the Canadian Conference of Catholic Bishops, and their ecumenical and interfaith partners in military chaplaincy are responding to the new instructions.
6: There's a group of us that are a part of the Interfaith Committee for Canadian Military Chaplaincy, so the religious leaders that oversee, who give and endorse chaplains for the Canadian military. There's a group of us that have significant concerns, and we've begun talking about what would be our a proper response that we could make together, because we have a common objection or a common concerns about the document. Canadian Bishops has a political and legal affairs committee that will be looking at this very carefully and kind of trying to understand what the proper response should be and can be. It's early in the stage of looking at this. You know, we want to take our time, we want to do it correctly, and we want to be fair. Despite the fact that I think that this instruction is flawed, there is a true requirement for the state to allow an open secularity, that there be freedom of conscience, military personnel, and that still needs to be achieved. And the question of the place of reflections or the type of reflections given in a military context still has to be dealt with. So we want to be good partners with the government. We really do. We want to work together with them. We want to work this out in a way that is really, truly serving those men and women who serve in uniform in our country and to support them in a way that is truly vibrant and robust and healthy, but that is also inclusive, you know, that people can live according to their conscience and receive the kind of care, you know, spiritual care that they need.
1: What is the hope that we can see then as Catholics in Canada, whether you're a chaplain or someone in the military who does value having God spoken in whatever context that might be?
6: You know, G.K. Chesterton has said it beautifully. The church has died many times, but thankfully she has a founder who knows his way out of the grave. We're in a different context now, but the Lord is still the Lord. Secondly, I would say there's hope in the fact that we're seeing a real uptick in interest in the church, in God, in the practice of our faith amongst those who serve. Numbers are way up in terms of our military colleges for cadets attending and searching for answers. Another sign of hope is that our people are beginning to turn and look for answers in the faith.
1: That was Bishop Scott McCaig of the Catholic Military Ordinariate of Canada speaking about the new instructions for military chaplains. Also in Canada, the Superior Court of Quebec has found that Cardinal Marc Ouellette was falsely accused of sexual assault in connection with a class action against the Archdiocese of Quebec. As Joseph Tulloch reports, the cardinal will receive $100,000 in damages, which he will donate to organizations combating the sexual abuse of Indigenous peoples.
7: Canadian Cardinal Marc Ouellette, the Prefect Emeritus of the Dicastery for Bishops, has won his case against a woman who falsely accused him of sexual assault. The cardinal, who described himself as a victim of defamation and slander, will receive $100,000 in damages. The decision was handed down by the Superior Court of Quebec in Canada. Published on the 31st of August, it ruled in the cardinal's favour in a defamation lawsuit he brought after the allegations of sexual assault became public in August 2022. The presiding judge concluded that the allegations were unfounded and ordered Wellett's accuser to pay him the full amount he had sought. In a statement released afterward, Cardinal Wellett said he would donate the money to organizations combating the sexual abuse suffered by Indigenous peoples in Canada. In the statement, Cardinal Wellett said he was grateful that the civil justice system of my country has recognized that the allegations of sexual assault made against me were false. He also noted his satisfaction that, quote, the person concerned has been held responsible for the infamous and defamatory statements made against me and widely circulated throughout the world. The Cardinal reaffirmed his personal commitment to continuing the fight within the church and society against every form of abuse, particularly sexual abuse, and he added that he unreservedly supports substantiated victims in their pursuit of restorative justice. The case dates back to August 2022, when the Cardinal's name appeared in a class action suit against the Quebec Archdiocese. Pamela Grulot, a former lay pastoral assistant, accused the Cardinal of actions allegedly committed between 2008 and 2010. From the outset, Cardinal Wellett consistently rejected the allegations. Pope Francis intervened in the matter in 2022, entrusting a preliminary investigation to Jesuit Father Jacques Servais. At its conclusion, Father Servais said that there were no grounds to open an investigation into sexual assault. Pope Francis therefore did not authorize the opening of a canonical investigation into the Cardinal. I'm Joseph Tolick.
1: September 1st is the date that marks the annual World Day of Prayer for the Care of Creation. As Linda Bordoni reports, the World Day is a five-week season of creation initiative during which Christians across the world join to dedicate prayer and action to the care and protection of the environment.
8: As we increasingly witness the suffering and destruction caused by the climate crisis that, as Pope Leo XIV points out, is deeply intertwined with conflict, displacement and injustice, all men and women of goodwill are invited to take part in this ecumenical initiative, celebrated every year from the 1st of September to the 4th of October, the feast of St. Francis of Assisi. Promoted and supported by various Christian organizations, the Day of Prayer for Creation goes back almost three decades. It was first established in 1989 by ecumenical patriarch Dimitrios I, who proclaimed September the 1st as the Day of Prayer for Creation for the Orthodox Church, marking the start of the Orthodox Church year, which commemorates how God created the world. In 2007, the Third European Ecumenical Assembly proposed expanding this into a five-week period, and the World Council of Churches officially invited churches globally to extend the observance through October the 4th. Then, in 2015, shortly after the publication of his landmark encyclical, Laudato Si, Pope Francis established the World Day of Prayer for the Care of Creation in the Catholic Church, aligning it with the Orthodox date and formally endorsing the season of creation. Pope Leo XIV's decree for the Missa Pro Custodia Creationis, with a new formulary of the Roman Missal, represents yet another milestone in the Catholic Church's mission to heed the cry of the earth and of the poor, as it supports local churches to care for our common home and to promote new paths to achieve integral human ecology. I'm Linda Bordoni.
1: And you can follow along Pope Leo's Mass for the Care of Creation tonight at 6:30 p.m. from Castel Gandolfo on our Facebook and Vatican News homepages. And that's all the time we have for today for this edition of Vatican and World News. Many thanks today go to the jovial Alberto Giovanetti, our sound engineer in studio. And of course, special thanks to all of you. Be sure to join us again tomorrow for more. In the Vatican, I'm Kelsey Gussie.

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2: In today's program, you can hear our feature, Justice and Peace. First, however, our bulletin of church news, followed by African news panorama. We shall close today's program with Sports Roundup. I am Festus Tarawali. Pope Leo is inviting Catholics and people of goodwill to pray for the care of water throughout September as Christians around the world observe the annual season of creation. In his prayer intention for the month titled For the Care of Water, the Holy Father describes water as a right without borders and prays that it may remain a source of fruitfulness, freshness and hope. Devin Watkins reports.
3: In the Pray with the Pope video produced by the Pope's Worldwide Prayer Network, Pope Leo XIV prays that water may be a source of fruitfulness, freshness, and hope, and recognizes that water is a right without borders. Water, he says, quenches thirst, nourishes the earth, and heals wounds, as well as serving for Christians as a symbol of God's grace and love for us, and our renewal in baptism.
4: Forgive us for turning it into a commodity, forgetting that it is a universal gift, a right without borders, meant for all your children. We see with pain so many brothers and sisters who lack clean water, who walk for miles to find it, who become ill due to its scarcity.
3: Pope Leo goes on to pray that the Holy Spirit may make Christians pilgrims of the essential who are able to live simply and avoid all waste or pollution. He encourages us to defend everyone's right to water so that all may drink without fear and without inequality.
4: May our care for water be a sign of love for the Creator and a commitment to the lives of the poor, educating new generations to value and protect the Earth's resources. Amen.
3: Christians around the world celebrate the season of creation during September, and the theme for this year's event is Living Water. According to a press release, the Pope is inviting everyone to take personal action by fixing leaks, taking shorter showers, turning off faucets not in use, and avoiding polluting drains and rivers. UN agencies report that around 2.1 billion people still lack access to safely managed drinking water, while 106 million rely exclusively on lakes, rivers, or other untreated surface water. Father Cristobal Fones, International Director of the Pope's Worldwide Prayer Network, notes that water is one of the great essentials of life. No one should live without water, he says, and no one should die because they lack water. I'm Devin Watkins.
2: Pope Leo XIV is presiding over Mass this Tuesday evening at the Laudato Si village in Castel Gandolfo, marking the 1st September World Day of Prayer for the Care of Creation. Speaking in English at the Angelus in Castel Gandolfo on Sunday, Pope Leo said that care for creation requires conversion of the heart. He invited everyone to join in prayer and action so that we may become channels of the living water of God's peace, capable of refreshing our wounded world.
4: On Tuesday, we celebrate the World Day of Prayer for the Care of Creation. This marks the beginning of the season of creation, observed by Christians of various denominations, whose theme this year is living water. As I recalled in the message for this day, caring for our common home calls for a conversion of heart, so that what has been used to bring about destruction may instead be directed toward life. I invite everyone to join in prayer and action that we may become channels of the living water of God's peace, refreshing our wounded world.
2: On the 18th of August, Pope Leo appointed 12 consultors to the Dicastery for Promoting Integral Human Development, including three from Africa. Among them is Lucy Afandi Esipila, Regional Coordinator of Caritas Africa. In an interview with our colleague Sheila Purish, the Kenyan native described her appointment as a great opportunity for Caritas Africa to enrich the ongoing discussions at the Dicastery.
5: I think it is really a good feeling, especially thinking about the position of Africa and our role in contributing to discussions and integral human development and looking at our complex humanitarian development and peace-building challenges. So I take this as a very great opportunity for us to enrich the ongoing discussions that have been undergoing at the Dicastery. And yeah, it comes with a sense of happiness, and because it's the voice of our region which will be there. So yes, so there's a lot of happiness that's going on. Left, right, and center, the national directors are like, Los.
6: I tell you, I just had to share that message with all the women of Caritas Africa, because we've been advocating for women empowerment within the church, for women to be given more space, especially in the decision-making processes of the church. And here you are, president of Caritas Africa, now having a voice. What does this then mean? You just said that it's good that, okay, you will be having a voice with regards to what's happening in the region. But for Caritas Africa, which has many women leading Caritas at diocesan level, what does it mean for them? I've seen some of the messages, of course, but I'd like to hear it from you.
5: Yes, I think it is also a sign of hope for them to see that you can start from the diocese, from the parish level, and no matter where you come from, this opportunities, the church will always give these opportunities for everyone to be heard. The church has space for everybody, as the Holy Father Pope Francis would say, it has a space for everybody. So you see women at the national, women at the diocesan, women participating in the Catholic Women's Association, the young people in the different national movements, all of them, the church creates these spaces for us to sit down and learn and feed into evangelization by the different initiatives that we are doing. Because within the Caritas network, what we are doing is to serve people. And as we serve these communities, we listen to them and we learn. You get to understand the different issues within these challenging landscapes. And as we learn, we grow as individuals. And this is the beauty of the Catholic Church.
2: That was Lucy Afandi Esipila, the regional coordinator of Caritas Africa, speaking to our colleague Sheila Purish. 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
7: Zambia's President Hakainde Hichilema was on Tuesday sworn in for a second 5-year term following a disputed election and the arrest of his main opponent on treason charges. Hichilema swept to victory on 13th August with 60% of the vote, according to official results. Run-up Brian Mundubire, who received 38%, alleged that the outcome had been tampered with. He was unable to mount a legal challenge to the result, as the courts were sealed off last week on the final day that a case could be filed. Election observers said that while polling day was largely peaceful, some have raised questions about the vote tallying process. European Union observers, for example, said staff in many tallying centers did not record results on tally sheets as soon as they were announced, and cited weak verification between digital entries and paper records. It added that returning officers frequently paused proceedings while awaiting instructions from headquarters. The day after the poll, security forces raided a property in the capital, Lusaka, linked to Mundubire, killing former cabinet minister Mutotwe Kafuaya and arresting a number of opposition politicians. The authorities accused the opposition of planning an armed insurrection, which they denied. Algerian President Abdelmadjid Tebboune has said he wants to reinstate the death penalty for arsonists following a wave of deadly forest fires. The official death toll stands at 12, but independent news outlets believe the figure is much higher. The president ordered the Justice Ministry to introduce changes to the criminal law, introducing capital punishment for arsonists. More than 100 wildfires have been recorded in recent days in the northeast of the country, most of which have been extinguished. Kenya aviation workers have called off a strike that disrupted flights for 2 days at the main airport in the capital, Nairobi, and others around the country. The workers' union on Tuesday signed a deal with the government, committing to resume work immediately after talks in which officials agreed to resolve a pay dispute and other grievances that led to the strike. The number of confirmed Ebola cases in the Democratic Republic of Congo has passed the 6,000 mark, government data showed on Monday. The epidemic has become the largest in the Central African country's history, surpassing the previous worst outbreak that lasted from 2018 to 2020. You are tuned to the Daily Africa service of Vatican Radio.

0: you will come to justice and peace. The African Union announced at the end of July this year that it had chosen Joseph Sako, an Angolan national, as Africa's candidate for the position of Director General of the United Nations Food and Agriculture Organization, FAO. The organization's 194 member states will hold an internal election in Rome in July next year to choose the next Director General. The winning candidate will lead the agency for 4 years. Mrs. Sako is an agronomist, economist, and farmer with 35 years of experience in agriculture, rural development, and environmental governance. Her choice as a candidate for Africa is not a surprise. From 2017 to 2024, she served as the African Union Commissioner for Agriculture, Rural Development, Blue Economy, and Sustainable Environment. And according to the African Union, during her tenure, she played an important role in advancing continental policies on food security, climate resilience, and sustainable development. Before that, between 2000 and 2013, she had served as the Secretary General of the Inter-African Coffee Organization, whose head offices are in the Ivorian city of Abidjan, where she managed the coffee economy of 25 African producing countries. The organization credits her with advancing national policies that would empower smallholder farmers. During the 13 years she was in office, she established regional coffee centers of excellence in Ivory Coast, Uganda, Cameroon, and Zambia, whose task was to improve African coffee quality. Prior to that, she had served as an advisor to Angola's Ministry of Agriculture. Last year, she was appointed as Angola's ambassador to Italy and as a permanent representative of Angola to the United Nations agencies in Rome, which are the Food and Agriculture Organization, the World Food Program, the WFP, and the International Fund for Agricultural Development, IFAD. She visited Vatican Radio recently and explained why she accepted the invitation to be Africa's candidate to the position of Director General of the Food and Agriculture Organization.
1: This is what motivates me, to help ensure that every person's right to sufficient, safe, and nutritious foods sees to be merely an aspiration, but becomes a reality to feed our people. Many things has been done. FAO has a lot of success stories, but we can still do more so that we can have a world without hunger. I began my career working alongside producers, and I learned very early that a policy only has a real value when it reaches people's life. After more than 35 years of experience in Africa and within the multilateral system, I feel that the time has come to place this experience at the service of institutions that I consider essential to humanity. I do not see this candidacy as a personal ambition. I see it as an opportunity to serve member states, to serve producers, to serve women and the young people, and above all, to serve those who still live with food insecurity and poverty.
0: What is your vision of the Food and Agriculture Organization?
1: FAO has a knowledge, science, technology. We have all this expertise, but we want to contextualize it on what is happening now. When we look at the status of food security globally, it's always the global south that are more affected in terms of malnutrition, in terms of hunger. So that is why it is good to focus on these areas. I'm not saying that FAO is not working. If I'm elected, I have to build on what I met there, because it is a program. As you know, we have our global agenda, Agenda 2030, whereby we have goal number 2, ending hunger. So that's where we have to really concentrate for the next 4 years. When you look at the SOFI report of FAO, you know the status of each country in terms of food security. So that is where we need to urgently correct it. We know the problem, we have the solution, but how to transform this knowledge into tangible programs, tangible implementation, tangible actions. That's where we have to concentrate.
0: Many member states of the Food and Agriculture Organization have called for reforms within the organization. What changes do you consider to be urgent?
1: The change I consider urgent, it is FAO in a new era to contextualize and to really address the gaps that are still there so that we can eliminate hunger once and for all. We saw it, a country like Brazil is a very huge country. And during the tenure of President Lula, he was able to reduce hunger in his country through his program Zero Hunger. So those are lessons that we can share from one region to another. When I'm looking at this FAO, I'm not just looking at FAO as an African with the African experience that you saw on my CV, but I'm looking at it globally because FAO is serving 194 countries. So we need to know what are the priority, what are the interests they have for FAO, what is FAO bringing to them so that they can keep on, even here in the Western countries, so that they can keep on participating in FAO, building capacity for the most vulnerable. Those are the areas that I'm really very much interested to address, you know, a renewal FAO, implementation of project and share prosperity and inclusivity. It's very important.
0: Dozens of countries, especially in Africa, Latin America, the Caribbean, and Asia, often experience hunger. How are you going to fight against hunger should you be elected Director General?
1: The drivers of hunger is not only just agriculture, it's beyond agriculture. The issue of poverty has to be addressed. The issues of climate change has to be addressed. The issue of fragile production system has to be addressed. And the limited access to finance and market. Those are the areas that we need to really focus. And to do it, we have to have an integrated program package that we need to address together.
0: There are many food systems that have been developed to improve food security. Which one do you think would ensure that people will always have enough to eat?
1: The model is resilient and sustainable agri-food system, productive, inclusivity, access to finance, because this is a big problem we have. People, then we know how to do things, but access to finance is another issue. We emphasize more on resilient, because when you look at this issue of climate change, the sector more affected, it is agriculture. Sure. Because we are rain-fed planting. So we need to change the narrative. That's why I say FAO, which new era, we should put the data where it belongs. This data, we should transform it to concrete action so that those statistics that we publish in FAO should be one that is making an impact to those most needed, which are the farmers, mostly family farming. It's very important for our context in Africa because 70% of what we eat is being produced by them. So if I become the director of FAO, family farming has to really be real. They should have access to market. They should have access to finance. They should have infrastructure. Because when you look at the food loss and food waste in Africa, 40% of what our farmer produce, when you look at the fishery, in many African countries that I know, majority of people that sell, you know, on the value chain, sell the fish are women. Very perishable product that you need to conserve it. You need to store it. Storage is another problem. When I was still a commissioner, I was working with partners to support women empowerment.
0: That was Josepha Sacco, Angola's current ambassador to Italy and Africa's candidate for the position of Director General of the United Nations Food and Agriculture Organization, FAO. And that was Justice and Peace for this week. This has been John Baptist Tumusiime.
2: This is a sports roundup and welcome to the program. My name is Kenyatta Godfrey Kampamba. Pitso Mosimane has been reappointed as head coach of South Africa's men's national team. The 62-year-old previously served as Bafana Bafana boss between July 2010 and June 2012. He replaces Hugo Bruce, who stepped down after 5 years in the role when his contract expired at the end of July. The Belgian led the South African side to a third-placed finish at the 2023 Africa Cup of Nations and the last 32 of this year's World Cup, when South Africa returned to the finals for the first time since hosting in 2010. The decision to rehire Mosimane was approved by the South Africa Football Association's Executive Committee on 8 August, but the former Mamelodi Sundowns boss was unveiled to the media in Johannesburg on Tuesday after finalizing his contract and technical team. The length of his deal has not yet been announced. South Africa failed to qualify for the 2012 AFCON during Mosimane's first stint in charge after mistakenly believing a draw in their final group game against Sierra Leone would be enough to secure a spot at the finals. He parted the company with Bafana Bafana in June 2012 after 1-1 home draw against Ethiopia in their first qualifier for the 2014 World Cup. Since then, he has enjoyed club success with Sundowns and Egyptian giants Al Ahly, winning the African Champions League 3 times. More recently, he has had spells managing in Saudi Arabia, Abu Dhabi and Iran. Meantime, Mamelodi Sundowns defeated ZESCO Ndola Girls 2-1 in the final of the Confederation of African Football Women's Champions League COSAFA qualifier in Gaborone on Saturday to claim a third regional title and book their place at the continental finals. 2 goals from Golden Boot winner Refilwe Tolakele, 1 from the penalty spot, sealed the victory as Sundowns added to their 2021 and 2023 regional titles. On both of those previous occasions, they went on to win the continental crown. Charity Mubanga had levelled for ZESCO on the stroke of half-time, but when Sundowns were awarded a penalty in the second half, Tolakele made no mistake from that spot. It was a tight final and more heartbreak for ZESCO, who lost the decider for the second year in a row. Having gone down on penalties to Gaborone United in 2025, they had been hoping to make a first appearance at the continental finals, which will be played later this year. Sundowns went through the competition unbeaten, scoring 22 goals and conceding only twice in their 5 matches, underlining their dominance on their return to the regional summit. In other developments in women football, Ghanaian champion Ampem Dakoa Ladies came from behind to beat Edo Queens 2-1 and finished top of Group B, while hosts USFA completed an unbeaten group stage with a 5-0 victory over Asco Dekara in the Women's African Football Union B Women's Champions League qualifiers in Ouagadougou on Sunday. The results confirmed the semi-final lineup, with USFA set to face Edo Queens and Ampeng Dakoa drawn against Dynamic Football Club. Ampeng Dakoa's victory was the standout result of the final round of group matches, ending Edo Queens' perfect start and allowing the Ghanaian side to finish the section with 3 wins from 3 games. In athletics, Kenya and Ethiopia dominated the 2026 Enugu City International Marathon on Saturday, winning the top prizes in the 42-kilometer men's and women's categories. The annual marathon event, which was held for the first time in 2025, drew athletes and spectators across Nigeria and other parts of Africa. In the men's 42-kilometer category, Kenya's Edwin Kipyogo emerged winner after completing the race within 2 hours, 23 minutes and 38 seconds. Ethiopia's Habtam Jirma finished second in 2 hours, 23 minutes and 39 seconds, while his compatriot Shifero Dautemayo placed third in 2 hours, 23 minutes and 41 seconds. In the women's 42-kilometer category, Ethiopia's Zenebe Aberu emerged winner, finishing the race within 2 hours, 48 minutes and 40 seconds. Another Kenyan woman, Negashu Chatiu finished second in 3 hours, 3 minutes and 18 seconds. Kenya's Adunya Mahli placed third after completing the race in 3 hours, 6 minutes and 32 seconds. Meanwhile, Nigerian athletes dominated the 10-kilometer men's category with the Gang Boy Dovui Gyan and Pam Joshua finishing first, second and third respectively. And on that note, we come to the end of today's edition of our Sports Roundup. Until next week, at the same time, my name is Kanyan Tagodfrey Kampamba.
3: 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In our next program at the same time tomorrow, you can hear our feature, Health and Healing. I am Festus Tarawali, and do join us then. Praised be Jesus Christ. Laudetur Jesus Christus.

0: Laudetur Jesus Christus. Praise be Jesus Christ. And welcome to Vatican Radio's live-streamed broadcast of Pope Leo XIV's weekly general audience. My name is Christopher Wells. I'll be providing the English language commentary for today's audience, including an English translation of Pope Leo's catechesis. And a very warm welcome to all of you this morning, whether you're joining us through the various Vatican media channels, the Vatican audio or radio app, the Vatican News web portal or YouTube channel, or via one of our partner stations, including EWTN TV, Catholic Faith Network in America, Salt and Light TV, Radio Maria England, Shalom World TV, Atmadarshan TV, Catholic TV, Luminous Radio India, and Radio Maria Papua New Guinea. Holy Father this morning is beginning his catechesis on the Second Vatican Council's Pastoral Constitution, Gaudium et Spes, on the Church in the Modern World, with a reflection on the Church listening to the world and in service to it.
1: Il Santo Padre da ora inizio all'udienza generale.
0: The Holy Father will now begin the general audience, beginning with the sign of the cross and the liturgical greeting. Let's prepare ourselves to hear his words and receive his benediction.
2: In nome del Padre, del Figlio e dello Spirito Santo. Amen. La pace sia con voi.
0: And we begin each audience with a reading from the scriptures. This morning, the reading is taken from the Gospel of St. John, chapter 3, verses 16 through 17, which we'll hear in various languages, beginning with Italian and, of course, including English as well.
3: Ma perché il mondo sia salvato per mezzo di lui. Parola del Signore.
4: De l'Évangile selon Saint Jean. 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

0: Rifratelli e sorelle, buongiorno.
1: You now hear the words of our Holy Father. Dear brothers and sisters, welcome and good morning. Glad you're here. With today's meeting, we will begin to reflect on the pastoral constitution Gaudium et Spes, with which the Second Vatican Council intended to explore a fundamental theme, namely the relationship between the Church and the modern world. St. John the 23rd, as early as his inaugural address of 11 October 1962, had sought to take issue with the prophets of doom, as he called them, who, though burning with zeal for religion, go about saying that our times, when compared with past centuries, are entirely worse, and go so far as to behave as if they had nothing to learn from history. Hence the task entrusted to the Council Fathers. In the present state of human events, in which humanity appears to be entering a new order of things, one must rather see the mysterious plans of divine providence, which are brought to fulfillment in due course through the work of men, and often beyond their expectations, and which with wisdom arrange everything, even adverse human affairs, for the good of the Church. 3 years later, the promulgation of Gaudium et Spes recognized in this discernment an essential element of the nature of the Church, describing her pastoral character as constitutive, and hence the definition of pastoral constitution. It's not a question of naive optimism, but rather a renewed fidelity to the mystery of Christ, who by becoming incarnate chooses to share a life. He made himself like his brethren in every respect, and took upon himself the consequences of sin, dying as a ransom for all. This sharing in our humanity is the path that Christ calls the Church to follow. Hence the conciliar constitution, Gaudium et Spes, begins by declaring that the Church makes her own the joys and the hopes, the griefs and the anxieties of the men of this age, especially those who are poor or in any way afflicted. It's a sharing that calls on us to leave behind all passivity and indifference in the face of current events, history, and people's lives, especially in the face of the rapid and profound changes we are experiencing today. We cannot remain as unengaged spectators. Rather, we must listen with our hearts, allow ourselves to be challenged, and to become involved. With Christ, and sustained by the power of His Spirit, believers are called to take on the burdens of their brothers and sisters, especially those who are crushed by injustice, discrimination, and violence. Indeed, only in sharing and commitment is it possible to arrive at adequate responses, always supported by the certainty that the sufferings of this present time are not worth comparing with the glory that is to be revealed to us. In this regard, proximity towards humanity opens the way to a deeper understanding of events and of revelation itself. And in the same vein, Gaudium et Spes recalls that the Church has always had the duty of scrutinizing the signs of the times and of interpreting them in the light of the gospel. This conciliar constitution, therefore, recalled the Church to an ongoing commitment to conversion, to bear witness that she is not motivated by earthly ambition, but seeks a solitary goal, to carry forward the work of Christ under the lead of the befriending Spirit. And Christ entered this world to give witness to the truth, to rescue, not sit in judgment, to serve, and not to be served. This is not, in fact, merely a moral imperative. Pope Francis reminded us that for the Church, the option for the poor is primarily a theological category rather than a cultural, sociological, political, or philosophical one. We are called to find Christ in them, to lend our voice to their causes, but also to be their friends, to listen to them, to speak for them, and to embrace the mysterious wisdom which God wishes to share with us through them. Christian solidarity commits us to engaging with reality and also to unmasking the contradictions that characterize personal and social life in the contemporary world. For example, scientific and technological progress, which constantly offers new possibilities, but only to some, and which humans do not always succeed in subjecting to their own welfare, or a clearer understanding of the laws of society, accompanied, however, by uncertainties about the direction to give them. Or again, a greater abundance of wealth, resources, and economic power, which unfortunately, today, as in the days of the Council, leaves a huge proportion of the world's citizens still tormented by hunger and poverty. Or a shared awareness that the future of the planet is at stake, coupled with an inability to renounce selfish consumption and the illusion that war is an effective means of building peace. In a time marked by profound changes, giving rise to worrying imbalances, the Church is called to serve the human person, listening to and welcoming the deepest questions of their hearts and the longings that dwell within them, pointing to Christ as the key, the focal point, and the goal of all human history. Therefore, in the Church, at every level and in every age, it is necessary to achieve the merciful kenosis of Christ, who did not count equality with God a thing to be grasped, but emptied himself, taking the form of a servant, and became obedient unto death, even death on a cross. Dear brothers and sisters, may joy and hope, gaudium et spes, be the distinctive features of a Church that proclaims and bears witness to the gospel, drawing close to the women and men of our time. The Holy Father's catechesis this morning. If you're not familiar with the audience, the Holy Speaker, after his catechesis, will exchange greetings with various language groups. A speaker of each of seven or eight languages will greet the Holy Father. We're hearing French right now. Then read a synopsis in their own language of the catechesis that we've just heard. Now, those summaries are mostly pretty close to one another, so we don't translate those. After the summary, the Holy Father has a few words of greetings which are then translated, except in the case of English, Spanish, and Italian, where they're given in their own languages, but generally translated. And we will read the translation along with, in English, along with the speakers in their own language.
2: Chers frères et sœurs, nous entamons aujourd'hui une réflexion sur la constitution pastorale Gaudium et Spes. 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
1: I cordially greet the French-speaking people, especially the pilgrims from Senegal on their national pilgrimage. Brothers and sisters, may joy and hope be the face of a church that proclaims and lives the gospel, reaching out to the women and men of our time. May God bless you. We'll now hear the exchange of greetings in English, as that is the Holy Father's mother tongue. He will read the summary and greet the people himself in English.
3: Most Holy Father, the English-speaking pilgrims and visitors wish to express to you their sentiments of deep respect and esteem, and to assure you of their prayers for your ministry as the successor of Peter. At the end of the audience, we will sing together the Our Father in Latin. His Holiness will then impart his apostolic blessing, which he extends in a particular way to the members of your families at home. He also intends to bless any religious articles you may have brought for this purpose. And in a special way, his blessing goes to your children, the elderly, and those who are sick.
0: Dear brothers and sisters, in our continuing series of catecheses on the documents of the Second Vatican Council, today we begin our reflection on the pastoral constitution, Gaudium et Spes. This document focuses on the Church's pastoral responsibility to engage with the contemporary world, sharing in its joys and sorrows, and calls for a commitment to conversion, bearing witness to Christ's work, and advocating for the poor and marginalized. The Church is also to be attentive to the signs of the times, interpreting them in the light of the gospel, thereby addressing pressing issues such as the technological progress that benefits only some and the persistence of widespread poverty. In our own day, marked by profound change and much injustice, each of us then is called to play our part in welcoming and listening to the deepest questions and longings of the human heart, making present to all the merciful love of Christ our Savior. I extend a warm welcome to all the English-speaking pilgrims and visitors taking part in today's audience, especially those from England, Scotland, Malta, Canada, and the United States of America. In a particular way, I welcome the delegation of the Interreligious Platform for Dialogue and Cooperation in the Arab World, in expressing my deep appreciation for the work of the King Abdullah bin Abdulaziz International Center for Interreligious and Intercultural Dialogue. I offer prayers for the success of your deliberations, together with the assurance of my spiritual closeness in these days. Upon each of you and your families, I invoke the joy and peace of our Lord Jesus Christ. God bless you all.
1: And now we'll hear the exchange of greetings in German.
4: Heiliger Vater, die Gläubigen deutscher Sprache möchten Ihnen ihre herzliche Zuneigung und aufrichtige Verbundenheit bekunden und versichern Sie zugleich Ihres Gebets in allen Anliegen Ihres universalen apostolischen Dienstes. 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
1: 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Let us participate with the joy and hope in the Church's evangelizing work, so that the light of Christ may shine in the hearts of all men. The Holy Father will now speak in Spanish. Again, we will not translate the summary that he provides, but we will translate his greetings towards the end.
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0: Pidamos a la bienaventurada Virgen María.
1: Let us ask the Blessed Virgin Mary to intercede for the whole Church, that she may proclaim the gospel with joy and hope, remaining close to the men and women of our time, and guiding everyone to Christ, the key, the center, and the goal of all human history. May God bless you, and thank you very much.

0: Laudator Jesus Christus, Vatican and World News.
1: In the headlines this Wednesday, September the 2nd, international theologians issue a document noting that the way we care for creation reveals and shapes our relationship with God. The Holy See renews its appeal to end nuclear testing and strive towards a nuclear-free world. And in a time marked by tensions, conflict,

0: And change, Pope Leo XIV begins a new series of catecheses focused on Vatican II documents dedicated to the Church in the modern world. In the Vatican, I'm Linda Bordoni. In a new document published on Wednesday, the International Theological Commission says the ecological question is a theological question. It insists that how we care for creation reveals and shapes our relationship with God, the Creator. Christopher Wells tells us more.
1: In caring for our common home, the members of the International Theological Commission make a passionate call for a change in cultural values, a true ecological conversion in our way of life, in response to the unprecedented ecological crisis facing the world today. The Commission insists that the ecological question is not simply an ethical or moral question, but a theological one, rooted in an understanding of the created world as a reflection of the triune God. Caring for our common home emphasizes that the sin against creation and the Creator is a theological construction, avoiding purely scientific language while insisting that human beings, individually and collectively, must take responsibility for the ecological crisis. The document is divided into three chapters, dealing first with the relationship between faith and science in the understanding of the universe. The second chapter deals with the relationship between creation and human beings created in the image and likeness of God. Finally, the third chapter offers practical guidelines based on fundamental human relationships. Rejecting both predatory anthropocentrism, which sees humanity as the absolute master of creation, and ecocentrism, which absolutizes nature, the ITC offers a Christian proposal that sees humanity as stewards and servants of creation, an expression used by Pope Francis and taken up by Pope Leo XIV. In particular, it emphasizes that human beings have a relationship of stewardship with regard to the created universe, an obligation to care for the earth and for the poor, a duty to respect the sacredness of all human life, which in turn leads to a rejection of war, a responsibility to care for the poor for the sake of future generations, and a preferential option for the poor. Finally, caring for our common home highlights the possibilities for cooperation among different religions in caring for creation. I'm Christopher Wells.
0: In Nepal, the situation has evolved tragically in the past week, as more and more survivors have been found and more bodies are being tested for DNA. Joseph Tulloch tells us more.
2: When a wall of water, rocks and mud tore through a remote village in Nepal last week, residents fled uphill to a Buddhist shrine that had only just been rebuilt after a 2015 earthquake. The steep mountains of the Himalayas, already prone to natural disasters, have, in recent years, seen frequent flash flooding as mountain glaciers melt. Residents have had little time to rebuild from one disaster to the next, raising concerns over whether their communities can endure as climate change accelerates. The floods on the 26th of August in Nepal and neighbouring China have killed more than 1,000 people and left thousands missing. The floods were triggered after a collapse of bedrock and glacier ice sent debris and water surging through multiple Himalayan rivers. Scientists say it is too early to directly link the catastrophe to global warming, but as Earth's temperature rises at a faster rate because of the burning of oil, gas and coal, the chance of such disasters increases. Experts say that this is especially the case in the Himalayan mountains, which are warming considerably faster than many other parts of the world. Saswata Sanyal, a disaster risk resilience expert based in Kathmandu, told the Associated Press that, quote, climate change has been playing a large role in the Himalayas, causing complex disasters which have impacted downstream communities and investments. Sanyal said that the region is increasingly confronting hazards that trigger one another. Warmer temperatures cause high mountain ice to melt, leading to more frequent rock slides, avalanches and floods. An avalanche can dam a river before unleashing a flash flood. Heavy rain after an initial disaster can compound the destruction. Across the wider Himalayan region, other recent landslides and floods have killed thousands of people and caused hundreds of billions of dollars in damage. Climate experts say that in some places the danger may become so great that rebuilding is no longer viable, forcing residents to move. Nepal has emitted less than 0.1% of the greenhouse gases that cause global warming, despite now grappling with some of its most severe effects. I'm Joseph Tulloch.
0: And the Holy See has again reiterated its appeal to end nuclear testing and stressed how interconnected a nuclear-free world is to establishing a just and lasting peace. The Counselor Chargé d'Affaires at the Holy See Mission to the UN in New York, Monsignor Robert Murphy, was speaking on the International Day Against Nuclear Tests, marked on September the 1st. As Kelsey Gussie reports, his speech was a stark reminder of this World Day regarding the devastating effects of nuclear testing.
3: Nuclear testing leaves long-lasting effects. Indigenous peoples and other affected communities, particularly women, children and future generations, live with physical, psychological, social and environmental consequences of nuclear testing. A report by the organization Norwegian People's Aid, or NPA, showed that more than 2,000 nuclear tests took place between 1945 and 2017, both underground and atmospheric, in 15 countries. Survivors face elevated rates of cancer, cardiovascular disease, congenital anomalies, and trauma. These effects impact survivors, their children, and grandchildren. In his address, Monsignor Murphy stressed how this suffering should have reinforced the common conviction that peace cannot be preserved by developing ever more destructive weapons. Yet despite the evidence, there is a renewed reliance on nuclear deterrence, increasingly aggressive nuclear rhetoric, and attempts to question the long-standing international norm against nuclear testing. Monsignor Murphy expressed the Holy See's call for the Comprehensive Nuclear Test Ban Treaty to come into effect. Decades after it was adopted, it is still an urgent priority if the global appeal against nuclear testing is to be strengthened. In the meantime, he said, it is essential that existing moratoria are observed in order to preserve one of the most important achievements of the international community in the pursuit of peace and international security. Banning nuclear testing is an essential aspect of the wider moral and legal obligation to stop the proliferation of nuclear weapons and work towards eliminating them. Working towards these goals, he argued, which are mutually reinforcing, is indispensable in the realization of a world free of nuclear weapons, and ultimately to the establishment of a just and lasting peace. Monsignor Murphy concluded his address reminding everyone present how essential it is to embrace the path of dialogue and disarmament to ensure a future in peace founded upon the dignity of every member of the human family. I'm Kelsey Gussie.
0: And the Vatican is hosting an international conference exploring artificial intelligence and the related issues of companionship, creativity, and consciousness. As uptake of AI in work and personal life grows, philosophers and scientists are asking how it will affect our human relationships. Creativity, Minds and Machines is the title of the third conference organised by the International Centre for Consciousness Studies. Dmitry Volkov, a founder of the centre, spoke to Eugenio Murali about whether or not AI will improve human creativity.
4: The short answer is yes, I think it will boost human creativity. But of course, there's a lot of buts, a lot of things we need to be aware of. I think AI is actually like a car. It definitely speeds up the progress and amazingly expands the possibility of for people to express themselves. So one good example is video production. AI now allowed thousands or hundreds of thousands of people to create their own movies, cartoons, images, and express themselves. So it's a very big opportunity. However, on the other side, there's deepfakes, something that is a byproduct of this boost of creativity. And of course, we have to be very much aware of what deepfakes can allow people to do. They can definitely harm people. So another potential problem with AI is its sycophantic behavior of AI systems. The sycophantic behavior sometimes causes a human to get some rewards for narcissism and for ideas that don't have enough ground. So, and this is an important feature that we need to be aware of. However, we can take control of this. It is possible to reduce this feature and reduce sycophantic behavior and control it. And in fact, new models right now are much more independent and autonomous. And if you prompt them so they are more critical, then they will not demonstrate this behavior. So I think The answer is yes. I think that the AI is a great opportunity to boost human creativity. However, there's certain limitations. As any tool, we need to learn how to use this tool and not to hurt ourselves.
0: And that was Dmitry Volkov, founder of the International Center for Consciousness Studies, speaking there to Vatican Radio's Eugenio Murali. In a time marked by tensions, conflicts, and many changes, the Church is called to be at the service of humanity, especially of those who are most vulnerable, by engaging with reality, including its contradictions. This were Pope Leo XIV's words on Wednesday during the general audience. As Isabella de Carvalho reports, the Pope this morning began a new phase in his catechesis series on the documents of the Second Vatican Council by focusing on the 1965 pastoral constitution Gaudium et Spes on the Church in the modern world.
5: The Church must leave behind all passivity and indifference in the face of current events, history, and people's lives, especially in the face of the rapid and profound changes we are experiencing today, the Pope highlighted to the crowd gathered in St. Peter's Square. He insisted how we cannot be unengaged spectators, but rather we must listen with our hearts, allow ourselves to be challenged, and become involved. With Christ and sustained by the power of his Spirit, he continued, believers are called to take on the burdens of their brothers and sisters, especially those who are crushed by injustice, discrimination, and violence. La condivisione cristiana. Christian solidarity commits us to engaging with reality and also to unmasking the contradictions that characterize personal and social life in the contemporary world. La vita personale e sociale del mondo contemporaneo. He cited various examples of this in our current societies, such as technological and scientific progress that only benefits some people, or a great abundance of wealth, resources, and economic power, which, however, still leaves many in poverty, or the inability to renounce selfish consumption, or the illusion that war is an effective means of building peace.
6: In our own day, marked by profound change and much injustice, each of us then is called to play our part in welcoming and listening to the deepest questions and longings of the human heart, making present to all the merciful love of Christ our Savior.
5: The Pope also cited his predecessor, Pope St. John XXIII, who in his opening address of the Second Vatican Council in 1962 emphasized that at any moment in history, one must see the mysterious plans of divine providence, which are brought to fulfillment in due course through the work of men. Pope Leo explained that the promulgation of Gaudium et Spes recognized in this an essential element of the nature of the Church, which is that as Jesus Christ, by becoming incarnate, chooses to share our life, so too he calls the Church to become involved in the same way with humanity. The Pope concluded by expressing his wish that joy and hope, Gaudium et Spes, be the distinctive features of a Church who proclaims and bears witness to the Gospel, drawing close to the women and men of our time. I'm Isabella de Carvalho.
0: And that brings us to the end of this edition of Vatican and World News. You can join us tomorrow at this same time for more. You can also follow us on vaticannews.va, Facebook, X, and Instagram. My thanks go to Gabriele Di Domenico in studio. In the Vatican, I'm Linda Bordoni. Bye-bye.

0: Laudato Jesus Christus, Vatican and World News.
1: In the headlines this Wednesday, September the 2nd, international theologians issue a document noting that the way we care for creation reveals and shapes our relationship with God. The Holy See renews its appeal to end nuclear testing and strive towards a nuclear-free world. And in a time marked by tensions, conflicts, and change, Pope Leo XIV begins a new series of catecheses focused on Vatican II documents dedicated to the Church in the modern world. In the Vatican, I'm Linda Bordoni. In a new document published on Wednesday, the International Theological Commission says the ecological question is a theological question. It insists that how we care for creation reveals and shapes our relationship with God, the Creator. Christopher Wells tells us more.
2: In caring for our common home, the members of the International Theological Commission make a passionate call for a change in cultural values, a true ecological conversion in our way of life, in response to the unprecedented ecological crisis facing the world today. The Commission insists that the ecological question is not simply an ethical or moral question, but a theological one, rooted in an understanding of the created world as a reflection of the triune God. Caring for a common home emphasizes that the sin against creation and the Creator is a theological construction, avoiding purely scientific language while insisting that human beings, individually and collectively, must take responsibility for the ecological crisis. The document is divided into three chapters, dealing first with the relationship between faith and science in the understanding of the universe. The second chapter deals with the relationship between creation and human beings created in the image and likeness of God. Finally, the third chapter offers practical guidelines based on fundamental human relationships. Rejecting both predatory anthropocentrism, which sees humanity as the absolute

0: master of creation, and ecocentrism, which absolutizes nature, the ITC offers a Christian proposal that sees humanity as stewards and servants of creation, an expression used by Pope Francis and taken up by Pope Leo XIV. In particular, it emphasizes that human beings have a relationship of stewardship with regard to the created universe, an obligation to care for the earth and for the poor, a duty to respect the sacredness of all human life, which in turn leads to a rejection of war, a responsibility to care for the poor for the sake of future generations, and a preferential option for the poor. Finally, caring for our common home highlights the possibilities for cooperation among different religions in caring for creation. I'm Christopher Wells.
1: In Nepal, the situation has evolved tragically in the past week as more and more survivors have been found and more bodies are being tested for DNA. Joseph Tulloch tells us more.
2: When a wall of water, rocks and mud tore through a remote village in Nepal last week, residents fled uphill to a Buddhist shrine that had only just been rebuilt after a 2015 earthquake. The steep mountains of the Himalayas, already prone to natural disasters, have, in recent years, seen frequent flash flooding as mountain glaciers melt. Residents have had little time to rebuild from one disaster to the next, raising concerns over whether their communities can endure as climate change accelerates. The floods on the 26th of August in Nepal and neighbouring China have killed more than 1,000 people and left thousands missing. The floods were triggered after a collapse of bedrock and glacier ice sent debris and water surging through multiple Himalayan rivers. Scientists say it is too early to directly link the catastrophe to global warming, but as Earth's temperature rises at a faster rate because of the burning of oil, gas and coal, the chance of such disasters increases. Experts say that this is especially the case in the Himalayan mountains, which are warming considerably faster than many other parts of the world. Saswata Sanyal, a disaster risk resilience expert based in Kathmandu, told the Associated Press that, quote, climate change has been playing a large role in the Himalayas, causing complex disasters which have impacted downstream communities and investments. Sanyal said that the region is increasingly confronting hazards that trigger one another. Warmer temperatures cause high mountain ice to melt, leading to more frequent rock slides, avalanches and floods. An avalanche can dam a river before unleashing a flash flood. Heavy rain after an initial disaster can compound the destruction. Across the wider Himalayan region, other recent landslides and floods have killed thousands of people and caused hundreds of billions of dollars in damage. Climate experts say that in some places the danger may become so great that rebuilding is no longer viable, forcing residents to move. Nepal has emitted less than 0.1% of the greenhouse gases that cause global warming, despite now grappling with some of its most severe effects. I'm Joseph Tulloch.
1: And the Holy See has again reiterated its appeal to end nuclear testing and stressed how interconnected a nuclear-free world is to establishing a just and lasting peace. The Counselor Chargé d'Affaires at the Holy See Mission to the UN in New York, Monsignor Robert Murphy, was speaking on the International Day Against Nuclear Tests, marked on September the 1st. As Kelsey Gussie reports, his speech was a stark reminder of this World Day regarding the devastating effects of nuclear testing.
3: Nuclear testing leaves long-lasting effects. Indigenous peoples and other affected communities, particularly women, children and future generations, live with physical, psychological, social and environmental consequences of nuclear testing. A report by the organization Norwegian People's Aid, or NPA, showed that more than 2,000 nuclear tests took place between 1945 and 2017. Both underground and atmospheric, in 15 countries. Survivors face elevated rates of cancer, cardiovascular disease, congenital anomalies, and trauma. These effects impact survivors, their children, and grandchildren. In his address, Monsignor Murphy stressed how this suffering should have reinforced the common conviction that peace cannot be preserved by developing ever more destructive weapons. Yet despite the evidence, there is a renewed reliance on nuclear deterrence, increasingly aggressive nuclear rhetoric, and attempts to question the long-standing international norm against nuclear testing. Monsignor Murphy expressed the Holy See's call for the Comprehensive Nuclear Test Ban Treaty to come into effect. Decades after it was adopted, it is still an urgent priority if the global appeal against nuclear testing is to be strengthened. In the meantime, he said, it is essential that existing moratoria are observed in order to preserve one of the most important achievements of the international community in the pursuit of peace and international security. Banning nuclear testing is an essential aspect of the wider moral and legal obligation to stop the proliferation of nuclear weapons and work towards eliminating them. Working towards these goals, he argued, which are mutually reinforcing, is indispensable in the realization of a world free of nuclear weapons, and ultimately to the establishment of a just and lasting peace. Monsignor Murphy concluded his address reminding everyone present how essential it is to embrace the path of dialogue and disarmament to ensure a future in peace founded upon the dignity of every member of the human family. I'm Kelsey Gussie.
1: And the Vatican is hosting an international conference exploring artificial intelligence and the related issues of companionship, creativity, and consciousness. As uptake of AI in work and personal life grows, philosophers and scientists are asking how it will affect our human relationships. Creativity, Minds and Machines is the title of the third conference organised by the International Centre for Consciousness Studies. Dmitry Volkov, a founder of the centre, spoke to Eugenio Murali about whether or not AI will improve human creativity.
4: The short answer is yes, I think it will boost human creativity. But of course, there's a lot of buts, a lot of things we need to be aware of. I think AI is actually like a car. It definitely speeds up the progress and amazingly expands the possibility of for people to express themselves. So one good example is video production. AI now allowed thousands or hundreds of thousands of people to create their own movies, cartoons, images, and express themselves. So it's a very big opportunity. However, on the other side, there's deepfakes, something that is a byproduct of this boost of creativity. And of course, we have to be very much aware of what deepfakes can allow people to do. They can definitely harm people. So another potential problem with AI is its sycophantic behavior of AI systems. The sycophantic behavior sometimes causes a human to get some rewards for narcissism and for ideas that don't have enough ground. So, and this is an important feature that we need to be aware of. However, we can take control of this. It is possible to reduce this feature and reduce sycophantic behavior and control it. And in fact, new models right now are much more independent and autonomous. And if you prompt them so they are more critical, then they will not demonstrate this behavior. So I think the answer is yes. I think that the AI is a great opportunity to boost human creativity. However, there's certain limitations. As any tool, we need to learn how to use this tool and not to hurt ourselves.
1: And that was Dmitry Volkov, founder of the International Centre for Consciousness Studies, speaking there to Vatican Radio's Eugenio Murali. In a time marked by tensions, conflicts and many changes, the Church is called to be at the service of humanity, especially of those who are most vulnerable, by engaging with reality, including its contradictions. This were Pope Leo XIV's words on Wednesday during the general audience. As Isabella de Carvalho reports, the Pope this morning began a new phase in his catechesis series on the documents of the Second Vatican Council by focusing on the 1965 pastoral constitution Gaudium et Spes on the Church in the modern world.
5: The Church must leave behind all passivity and indifference in the face of current events, history, and people's lives, especially in the face of the rapid and profound changes we are experiencing today, the Pope highlighted to the crowd gathered in St. Peter's Square. He insisted how we cannot be unengaged spectators, but rather we must listen with our hearts, allow ourselves to be challenged, and become involved. With Christ and sustained by the power of his Spirit, he continued, believers are called to take on the burdens of their brothers and sisters, especially those who are crushed by injustice, discrimination, and violence.
6: La condivisione cristiana.
5: Christian solidarity commits us to engaging with reality and also to unmasking the contradictions that characterize personal and social life in the contemporary world.
6: La vita personale e sociale del mondo contemporaneo.
5: He cited various examples of this in our current societies, such as technological and scientific progress that only benefits some people, or a great abundance of wealth, resources, and economic power, which, however, still leaves many in poverty, or the inability to renounce selfish consumption, or the illusion that war is an effective means of building peace.
6: In our own day, marked by profound change and much injustice, each of us then is called to play our part in welcoming and listening to the deepest questions and longings of the human heart, making present to all the merciful love of Christ our Savior.
5: The Pope also cited his predecessor, Pope St. John XXIII, who in his opening address of the Second Vatican Council in 1962 emphasized that at any moment in history, one must see the mysterious plans of divine providence, which are brought to fulfillment in due course through the work of men. Pope Leo explained that the promulgation of Gaudium et Spes recognized in this an essential element of the nature of the Church, which is that as Jesus Christ, by becoming incarnate, chooses to share our life, so too he calls the Church to become involved in the same way with humanity. The Pope concluded by expressing his wish that joy and hope, Gaudium et Spes, be the distinctive features of a Church who proclaims and bears witness to the Gospel, drawing close to the women and men of our time. I'm Isabella De Carvalho.
1: And that brings us to the end of this edition of Vatican and World News. You can join us tomorrow at this same time for more. You can also follow us on vaticannews.va, Facebook, X, and Instagram. My thanks go to Gabriele Di Domenico in studio. In the Vatican, I'm Linda Bordoni. Bye-bye.

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2: Stay tuned for our report with the Pope at the midweek general audience and other stories. That will be followed by our feature, Health and Healing. I am John Baptist Tumusime. Pope Leo XIV told pilgrims who gathered in St. Peter's Square on Wednesday for the midweek general audience that the Church is called to serve the human person, listening to and welcoming the deepest questions of his or her heart, pointing to Christ as the goal of all human history. This week's teaching was a continuation of last week's teaching on the documents of the Second Vatican Council, but with a focus on the pastoral constitution on the Church in the modern world, known in Latin as Gaudium et Spes. The document examines mainly the relationship between the Church and the modern world. We have a detailed report.
3: The Church must leave behind all passivity and indifference in the face of current events, history, and people's lives, especially in the face of the rapid and profound changes we are experiencing today, the Pope highlighted to the crowd gathered in St. Peter's Square. He insisted how we cannot be unengaged spectators, but rather we must listen with our hearts, allow ourselves to be challenged, and become involved. With Christ and sustained by the power of his Spirit, he continued, believers are called to take on the burdens of their brothers and sisters, especially those who are crushed by injustice, discrimination, and violence.
4: La condivisione cristiana.
3: Christian solidarity commits us to engaging with reality and also to unmasking the contradictions that characterize personal and social life in the contemporary world.
4: La vita personale e sociale del mondo contemporaneo.
3: He cited various examples of this in our current societies, such as technological and scientific progress that only benefits some people, or a great abundance of wealth, resources, and economic power, which, however, still leaves many in poverty, or the inability to renounce selfish consumption, or the illusion that war is an effective means of building peace.
4: In our own day, marked by profound change and much injustice, each of us then is called to play our part in welcoming and listening to the deepest questions and longings of the human heart, making present to all the merciful love of Christ our Savior.
3: The Pope also cited his predecessor, Pope St. John XXIII, who in his opening address of the Second Vatican Council in 1962 emphasized that at any moment in history, one must see the mysterious plans of divine providence, which are brought to fulfillment in due course through the work of men. Pope Leo explained that the promulgation of Gaudium et Spes recognized in this an essential element of the nature of the Church, which is that as Jesus Christ, by becoming incarnate, chooses to share our life, so too he calls the Church to become involved in the same way with humanity. The Pope concluded by expressing his wish that joy and hope, Gaudium et Spes, be the distinctive features of a Church who proclaims and bears witness to the Gospel, drawing close to the women and men of our time. I'm Isabella de Carvalho.
2: The midweek general audience was attended by hundreds of pilgrims from different parts of the world. Pope Leo greeted them in different languages, including English.
4: I extend a warm welcome to all the English-speaking pilgrims and visitors taking part in today's audience, especially those from England, Scotland, Malta, Canada, and the United States of America. In a particular way, I welcome the delegation of the Interreligious Platform for Dialogue and Cooperation in the Arab World. In expressing my deep appreciation for the work of the King Abdullah bin Abdulaziz International Center for Interreligious and Intercultural Dialogue, I offer prayers for the success of your deliberations, together with the assurance of my spiritual closeness in these days. Upon each of you and your families, I invoke the joy and peace of our Lord Jesus Christ. God bless you all.
2: Meanwhile, on Tuesday evening, Pope Leo presided over Holy Mass in the garden of the Madonnina del Borgo Laudato Si in the Pontifical Gardens of Castel Gandolfo, to mark World Day of Prayer for the Care of Creation and the beginning of the annual season of creation, which will conclude on October 4th, the feast of St. Francis of Assisi. In his homily, the Pope invited the faithful to recognize with humility the ways in which we have been unfaithful in safekeeping creation and caring for the dignity of each person. He called upon every Catholic and people of goodwill to set aside some time and contemplate on nature, noting that it is the first step towards an authentic ecological conversion. The international community observed the International Day Against Nuclear Tests on August 29th. The day is usually followed by meetings about the threats caused by nuclear weapons and proposals to stop their production and use. One of those meetings was held on Tuesday, September 1st. The Holy See was represented there by an official of its permanent observer mission to the United Nations in New York, Monsignor Robert Murphy, who reiterated the position of the Catholic Church that nuclear weapons threaten world peace. We have a report.
5: Nuclear testing leaves long-lasting effects. Indigenous peoples and other affected communities, particularly women, children, and future generations, live with physical, psychological, social, and environmental consequences of nuclear testing. A report by the organization Norwegian People's Aid, or NPA, showed that more than 2,000 nuclear tests took place between 1945 and 2017, both underground and atmospheric, in 15 countries. Survivors face elevated rates of cancer, cardiovascular disease, congenital anomalies, and trauma. These effects impact survivors, their children, and grandchildren. In his address, Monsignor Murphy stressed how this suffering should have

0: enforced a common conviction that peace cannot be preserved by developing ever more destructive weapons. Yet despite the evidence, there is a renewed reliance on nuclear deterrence, increasingly aggressive nuclear rhetoric, and attempts to question the long-standing international norm against nuclear testing. Monsignor Murphy expressed the Holy See's call for the Comprehensive Nuclear Test Ban Treaty to come into effect. Decades after it was adopted, it is still an urgent priority if the global appeal against nuclear testing is to be strengthened. In the meantime, he said, it is essential that existing moratoria are observed in order to preserve one of the most important achievements of the international community in the pursuit of peace and international security. Banning nuclear testing is an essential aspect of the wider moral and legal obligation to stop the proliferation of nuclear weapons and work towards eliminating them. Working towards these goals, he argued, which are mutually reinforcing, is indispensable in the realization of a world free of nuclear weapons, and ultimately to the establishment of a just and lasting peace. Monsignor Murphy concluded his address reminding everyone present how essential it is to embrace the path of dialogue and disarmament to ensure a future in peace founded upon the dignity of every member of the human family. I'm Kelsey Gussie.
1: A training workshop whose objective is to strengthen capacity building in institutions of the Catholic Church in Sudan and South Sudan opened in the capital of South Sudan, Juba, on Tuesday, September 1st, and is scheduled to end on September 10th. It is attended by members of staff of the Bishop's Conference, representatives of Catholic institutions in the Catholic Archdiocese of Juba, and other church partners. In addition to learning new things, the participants will share their own experiences in the administration of the church. The Catholic Bishops' Conference of Angola and São Tomé has issued a statement condemning recent episodes of violence and intolerance in parts of Angola, including Uige and Kazombo. The bishops said the violence caused not only physical harm but also emotional and spiritual damage, in addition to threatening the sense of nationhood that Angolans are seeking to build. The first episode of the violence took place in early August and was provoked by the authorities when they denied the supporters of the National Union for the Total Independence of Angola, UNITA, from holding a rally to celebrate the 92nd birthday of its founder, the late Jonas Savimbi. The second episode took place in the second half of August when police intervened to prevent the burial of a traditional king Nkaka Chinuku Mukanda Nkunda in accordance with the tradition. The bishops have appealed to the authorities and all those involved to work towards healing the wounds left by the incidents, urging them to adapt an approach based on healing justice. You are tuned to the English Africa Service of Vatican Radio.
2: African News Panorama.
3: Voters in Guinea-Bissau have backed a new constitution giving the president significantly greater powers. Provisional results from Sunday's referendum show 70% voted in favor of replacing the country's semi-parliamentary system with a strong presidential system. The new constitution will allow the president to appoint and dismiss the prime minister and government and dissolve parliament. The changes also include reducing parliamentary seats from 102 to 65. The West African nation has been under military rule since a coup last November, which came just one day before presidential election results were due to be announced. The transitional authorities say the changes are needed to bring political stability to the country, which has experienced 5 coups and numerous attempted coups since independence in the mid-70s. The opposition, including the historic PAIGC party, called for a boycott, saying the referendum will only make the president more powerful. Final results are expected to be announced by the Supreme Court in the coming days. General elections are scheduled in Guinea-Bissau for December, when the military says it will return power to civilians. President Abdel

0: Fatah al-Sisi of Egypt has welcomed Chinese President Xi Jinping to Cairo, opening his first visit to the North African country in a decade. Mr. Xi was received at a military ceremony at the presidential palace on Wednesday. The visit highlights deepening ties between Cairo and Beijing as turmoil in the Middle East prompts U.S. allies to reassess long-standing security relationships. Egypt remains a major U.S. defense partner, receiving about $1.3 billion annually in military aid, but the country has also expanded economic and military cooperation with China since 2014, while President Sisi signed a strategic partnership agreement in Beijing. Egypt is also an important market for Chinese goods and investment. Government data shows Chinese imports exceeded $10 billion in the first half of this year, up more than 14% from a year earlier. Meanwhile, at least 22 people, including Egyptians and Jordanians, have been killed in a bus accident in Egypt's Sinai Peninsula. 28 others were injured when the bus overturned on a road linking the tourist resorts of Dahab and Neweiba in South Sinai. Jordanian media reported that 10 Jordanians were among those killed. More than 3,000 people have died in the Ebola outbreak in the Democratic Republic of Congo, latest government data showed on Wednesday. The health ministry said 6,186 confirmed cases and 3,007 deaths have been recorded since the outbreak was declared a global health emergency in May. The virus has now spread to 6 provinces with a recent surge in North Kivu. Health workers are struggling with insecurity, poor infrastructure, and repeated strikes over unpaid wages. The World Health Organization has warned that the outbreak could become the deadliest Ebola outbreak on record. There is no vaccine or approved treatment for the Rare Budibuyo virus that has sparked the current outbreak. However, a couple of vaccines are currently being developed to tackle the disease. Last week, the government of the DRC started the distribution of the Efevo vaccine to frontline health workers in Kisangani in the northeastern Chopo region. You're tuned to the Africa Service of Vatican Radio.
1: And now, our feature, Health and Healing. In last week's edition, we examined loneliness and its effects on our health. We indicated that loneliness is a negative feeling that arises in a person when his or her social needs are not met by the current social relationships against his or her own wishes and social expectations. We indicated also that a person can feel lonely not only when he or she is alone, but also when he or she has many relationships, because among those who are around, there is no one he or she can relate with or feel attached to, and freely and trustingly open up his deep feelings to him. We also indicated that loneliness can seriously affect our health. For example, it increases the risk of poor physical health, making a person vulnerable to strokes and heart diseases. It increases the risk of mental health problems such as dementia, anxiety, and depression. The impact of loneliness extends beyond health. For example, it can affect our educational opportunities by lowering academic performance, because students who feel lonely often struggle to focus and may often have lower test scores and poorer overall grades, which may increase the possibility of their dropping out of school and limitations on long-term career prospects. Similarly, loneliness can impact on a person's employment opportunities by impairing job performance. Research has revealed that a lonely worker feels less engaged and produces lower quality work because his or her brain often experiences a high state of stress. Secondly, it is not easy to relate with a lonely person because he or she often appears distant or unapproachable. Thirdly, lonely employees are often absent from work because the high stress that they experience leads to illness and mental fatigue. Social psychology research shows that dealing with and preventing loneliness involves cultivating meaningful relationships, taking social initiatives, and taking practical actions to protect, maintain, and improve your physical, mental, and emotional well-being. We can deal with loneliness by reaching out to people, for example, ringing friends or colleagues for a chat, or inviting them for a chat or a meal or a walk. By strengthening existing ties with friends and family, for example, by having real conversations with them, or by sharing your feelings with them. You are advised also to limit the time you spend on scrolling social media on your mobile phone or computer, and the time you spend watching television, because they increase the feeling of isolation. Instead, use that time to engage in activities of your interest, such as sports, music, reading, and others. To prevent loneliness, experts encourage us to get involved in community and take part in acts of kindness to others, such as helping and chatting with the disabled and the elderly, because providing support to others can make us feel less lonely. Secondly, if these don't help, we can seek support from experts, such as health workers and psychologists, for guidance on social connectedness. And with that, we come to the end of this week's edition of Health and Healing.

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Through stories of faith, through lives that shine with hope, we discover the path that leads us closer to God.

0: Hello and welcome to our program, Our Faith Journey. Thank you for joining me today. I am Sister Christine Masivo, CPS. Among the many people we meet in the Bible, few have touched the hearts of believers as deeply as Job. Job's life is not simply about suffering. It is about faith that refuses to give up, even when life no longer makes sense. For generations, people who have experienced loss, illness, disappointments, or uncertainty have found comfort in his life. Because Job reminds us that faith is not only for life's brightest moment, it is also for the darkest nights when all we can do is place our trust in God. The Bible introduces Job as a man of integrity, someone who loved God and tried to live a righteous life. He was blessed with a loving family, great wealth, and respect of everyone around him. From every human perspective, his life was complete. But in a moment, everything changed. He lost his possessions, his children, and eventually even his health. The pain was overwhelming, and those who should have comforted him struggled to understand his suffering. They assumed that such tragedy must have been the result of some hidden sin. But the book of Job teaches us something important, that suffering is not always a punishment. Sometimes there are mysteries that only God can understand. What makes Job's life remarkable is not that he never grieved. He did grieve, he wept, he mourned, and spoke honestly about the pain in his heart. He did not pretend that everything was fine, and he never even hid his sorrow behind empty words. Instead, he brought his questions, his fears, and even his frustrations before God. His honesty reminds us that genuine faith does not require us to suppress our emotions. God is not afraid of our tears. He welcomes the prayer that comes from the heart, searching for him even when prayers are spoken through pain. In the midst of unimaginable loss, Job uttered words that have echoed through centuries. The Lord gave, and the Lord has taken away. Blessed be the name of the Lord. Those words were not spoken by someone untouched by sorrow. They came from a man whose heart had been shattered, yet who still believed that God was worthy of his trust. Later, when his suffering seemed endless, Job declared with remarkable confidence, "I know that my Redeemer lives." Even before the coming of Christ, those words reflect a hope that looked beyond present suffering to the faithfulness of God. The early church admired Job's steadfastness. Saint Gregory the Great, who wrote extensively on the book of Job, saw in him an example of perseverance and unwavering faith. He believed that God teaches us how to remain faithful when life offers no easy answers. Centuries later, St. Augustine reminds Christians that God is often closest to us in moments when we feel most abandoned. It is in those moments that our faith is purified, not because God delights in our sufferings, but because he desires to draw us closer to himself. One of the most touching parts of Job's stories is that God eventually speaks. He does not answer every question Job has asked, nor does he explain every reason behind his suffering. Instead, God reveals his greatness, his wisdom, and his loving care over all creation. Job comes to realize that while he may never understand everything that happens in life, he can trust the one who holds all things in his hands. Discovery becomes more valuable than all the explanations he had longed to receive. Pope Benedict XVI once reflected that faith does not remove life's difficulties, but it gives us the certainty that we are never alone in facing them. That truth shines through Job's story. God's silence did not mean God's absence. Even when Job could not see him, God was still present, watching over his servants and preparing a future filled with hope. Many of us carry burdens that others never see. Some live with illnesses, others with grief, family struggles, financial worries, or prayers that seems to go unanswered. The story of Job reminds us that our suffering does not have the final word. God remains faithful even when circumstances change. He walks beside us through every valley, strengthening us when we are weak and giving us hope when we feel discouraged. The book of Job ends not with despair, but with restoration. While nothing could not erase the pain of what he had endured, God blessed Job once again and filled his later years with hope. His story reminds us that our lives are never defined solely by our losses. God's grace has a way of bringing new beginnings where we see only endings, and His love is always greater than our deepest wounds. As we continue on our faith journey, may the life of Job encourage us to hold firmly to God, especially when the road becomes difficult. Faith is not the absence of trials. It is the quiet confidence that even in the storms, God remains faithful. And like Job, may we never lose sight of the hope that carries every believer forward. Our Redeemer lives. Thank you for being with us on our faith journey. Until next time, may the Lord strengthen your heart, deepen your faith, and fill you with the peace that comes from trusting Him every day. I am Sister Christine Masivo. Let us pray.
1: May the Lord bless you and keep you. May the Lord make His face shine on you and be gracious to you. May the Lord turn His face toward you and give you peace. Amen.
2: You have been listening to the English Africa service of Vatican Radio, and I am Johnny Baptist Tumusime. In our next program at the same time tomorrow, you can hear our feature, Culture and Society. Praised be Jesus Christ. Laudetur Jesus Christus.

0: News, its appeal to end nuclear testing and strive towards a nuclear-free world. And in a time marked by tensions, conflicts and change, Pope Leo XIV begins a new series of catecheses focused on Vatican II documents dedicated to the Church in the modern world. In the Vatican, I'm Linda Bordoni. In a new document published on Wednesday, the International Theological Commission says the ecological question is a theological question. It insists that how we care for creation reveals and shapes our relationship with God, the Creator. Christopher Wells tells us more.
1: In caring for our common home, the members of the International Theological Commission make a passionate call for a change in cultural values, a true ecological conversion in our way of life, in response to the unprecedented ecological crisis facing the world today. The Commission insists that the ecological question is not simply an ethical or moral question, but a theological one, rooted in an understanding of the created world as a reflection of the triune God. Caring for a common home emphasizes that the sin against creation and the Creator is a theological construction, avoiding purely scientific language while insisting that human beings, individually and collectively, must take responsibility for the ecological crisis. The document is divided into three chapters, dealing first with the relationship between faith and science in the understanding of the universe. The second chapter deals with the relationship between creation and human beings created in the image and likeness of God. Finally, the third chapter offers practical guidelines based on fundamental human relationships. Rejecting both predatory anthropocentrism, which sees humanity as the absolute master of creation, and ecocentrism, which absolutizes nature, the ITC offers a Christian proposal that sees humanity as stewards and servants of creation, an expression used by Pope Francis and taken up by Pope Leo XIV. In particular, it emphasizes that human beings have a relationship of stewardship with regard to the created universe, an obligation to care for the earth and for the poor, a duty to respect the sacredness of all human life, which in turn leads to a rejection of war, a responsibility to care for the poor for the sake of future generations, and a preferential option for the poor. Finally, caring for our common home highlights the possibilities for cooperation among different religions in caring for creation. I'm Christopher Wells.
0: In Nepal, the situation has evolved tragically in the past week, as more and more survivors have been found and more bodies are being tested for DNA. Joseph Tulloch tells us more.
2: When a wall of water, rocks and mud tore through a remote village in Nepal last week, residents fled uphill to a Buddhist shrine that had only just been rebuilt after a 2015 earthquake. The steep mountains of the Himalayas, already prone to natural disasters, have, in recent years, seen frequent flash flooding as mountain glaciers melt. Residents have had little time to rebuild from one disaster to the next, raising concerns over whether their communities can endure as climate change accelerates. The floods on the 26th of August in Nepal and neighbouring China have killed more than 1,000 people and left thousands missing. The floods were triggered after a collapse of bedrock and glacier ice sent debris and water surging through multiple Himalayan rivers. Scientists say it is too early to directly link the catastrophe to global warming, but as Earth's temperature rises at a faster rate because of the burning of oil, gas and coal, the chance of such disasters increases. Experts say that this is especially the case in the Himalayan mountains, which are warming considerably faster than many other parts of the world. Saswata Sanyal, a disaster risk resilience expert based in Kathmandu, told the Associated Press that, quote, climate change has been playing a large role in the Himalayas, causing complex disasters which have impacted downstream communities and investments. Sanyal said that the region is increasingly confronting hazards that trigger one another. Warmer temperatures cause high mountain ice to melt, leading to more frequent rock slides, avalanches and floods. An avalanche can dam a river before unleashing a flash flood. Heavy rain after an initial disaster can compound the destruction. Across the wider Himalayan region, other recent landslides and floods have killed thousands of people and caused hundreds of billions of dollars in damage. Climate experts say that in some places the danger may become so great that rebuilding is no longer viable, forcing residents to move. Nepal has emitted less than 0.1% of the greenhouse gases that cause global warming, despite now grappling with some of its most severe effects. I'm Joseph Tulloch.

0: And the Holy See has again reiterated its appeal to end nuclear testing and stressed how interconnected a nuclear-free world is to establishing a just and lasting peace. The Counselor Chargé d'Affaires at the Holy See Mission to the UN in New York, Monsignor Robert Murphy, was speaking on the International Day Against Nuclear Tests, marked on September the 1st. As Kelsey Gussie reports, his speech was a stark reminder of this World Day regarding the devastating effects of nuclear testing.
1: Nuclear testing leaves long-lasting effects. Indigenous peoples and other affected communities, particularly women, children, and future generations, live with physical, psychological, social, and environmental consequences of nuclear testing. A report by the organization Norwegian People's Aid, or NPA, showed that more than 2,000 nuclear tests took place between 1945 and 2017. Both underground and atmospheric, in 15 countries. Survivors face elevated rates of cancer, cardiovascular disease, congenital anomalies, and trauma. These effects impact survivors, their children, and grandchildren. In his address, Monsignor Murphy stressed how this suffering should have reinforced the common conviction that peace cannot be preserved by developing ever more destructive weapons. Yet despite the evidence, there is a renewed reliance on nuclear deterrence, increasingly aggressive nuclear rhetoric, and attempts to question the long-standing international norm against nuclear testing. Monsignor Murphy expressed the Holy See's call for the Comprehensive Nuclear Test Ban Treaty to come into effect. Decades after it was adopted, it is still an urgent priority if the global appeal against nuclear testing is to be strengthened. In the meantime, he said, it is essential that existing moratoria are observed in order to preserve one of the most important achievements of the international community in the pursuit of peace and international security. Banning nuclear testing is an essential aspect of the wider moral and legal obligation to stop the proliferation of nuclear weapons and work towards eliminating them. Working towards these goals, he argued, which are mutually reinforcing, is indispensable in the realization of a world free of nuclear weapons, and ultimately to the establishment of a just and lasting peace. Monsignor Murphy concluded his address reminding everyone present how essential it is to embrace the path of dialogue and disarmament to ensure a future in peace founded upon the dignity of every member of the human family. I'm Kelsey Gussie.
0: And the Vatican is hosting an international conference exploring artificial intelligence and the related issues of companionship, creativity, and consciousness. As uptake of AI in work and personal life grows, philosophers and scientists are asking how it will affect our human relationships. Creativity, Minds and Machines is the title of the third conference organised by the International Centre for Consciousness Studies. Dmitry Volkov, a founder of the centre, spoke to Eugenio Murali about whether or not AI will improve human creativity.
2: The short answer is yes, I think it will boost human creativity. But of course, there's a lot of buts, a lot of things we need to be aware of. I think AI is actually like a car. It definitely speeds up the progress and amazingly expands the possibility of for people to express themselves. So one good example is video production. AI now allowed thousands or hundreds of thousands of people to create their own movies, cartoons, images, and express themselves. So it's a very big opportunity. However, on the other side, there's deepfakes, something that is a byproduct of this boost of creativity. And of course, we have to be very much aware of what deepfakes can allow people to do. They can definitely harm people. So another potential problem with AI is its sycophantic behavior of AI systems. The sycophantic behavior sometimes causes a human to get some rewards for narcissism and for ideas that don't have enough ground. So, and this is an important feature that we need to be aware of. However, we can take control of this. It is possible to reduce this feature and reduce sycophantic behavior and control it. And in fact, new models right now are much more independent and autonomous. And if you prompt them so they are more critical, then they will not demonstrate this behavior. So I think the answer is yes. I think that the AI

0: is a great opportunity to boost human creativity. However, there's certain limitations. As any tool, we need to learn how to use this tool and not to hurt ourselves.
1: And that was Dmitry Volkov, founder of the International Center for Consciousness Studies, speaking there to Vatican Radio's Eugenio Murali. In a time marked by tensions, conflicts, and many changes, the Church is called to be at the service of humanity, especially of those who are most vulnerable, by engaging with reality, including its contradictions. This were Pope Leo XIV's words on Wednesday during the general audience. As Isabella de Carvalho reports, the Pope this morning began a new phase in his catechesis series on the documents of the Second Vatican Council by focusing on the 1965 pastoral constitution Gaudium et Spes on the Church in the modern world.
2: The Church must leave behind all passivity and indifference in the face of current events, history, and people's lives, especially in the face of the rapid and profound changes we are experiencing today, the Pope highlighted to the crowd gathered in St. Peter's Square. He insisted how we cannot be unengaged spectators, but rather we must listen with our hearts, allow ourselves to be challenged, and become involved. With Christ and sustained by the power of his Spirit, he continued, believers are called to take on the burdens of their brothers and sisters, especially those who are crushed by injustice, discrimination, and violence.
3: La condivisione cristiana.
2: Christian solidarity commits us to engaging with reality and also to unmasking the contradictions that characterize personal and social life in the contemporary world.
3: La vita personale e sociale del mondo contemporaneo.
2: He cited various examples of this in our current societies, such as technological and scientific progress that only benefits some people, or a great abundance of wealth, resources, and economic power, which, however, still leaves many in poverty, or the inability to renounce selfish consumption, or the illusion that war is an effective means of building peace.
3: In our own day, marked by profound change and much injustice, each of us then is called to play our part in welcoming and listening to the deepest questions and longings of the human heart, making present to all the merciful love of Christ our Savior.
2: The Pope also cited his predecessor, Pope St. John XXIII, who in his opening address of the Second Vatican Council in 1962 emphasized that at any moment in history, one must see the mysterious plans of divine providence, which are brought to fulfillment in due course through the work of men. Pope Leo explained that the promulgation of Gaudium et Spes recognized in this an essential element of the nature of the Church, which is that as Jesus Christ, by becoming incarnate, chooses to share our life, so too he calls the Church to become involved in the same way with humanity. The Pope concluded by expressing his wish that joy and hope, Gaudium et Spes, be the distinctive features of a Church who proclaims and bears witness to the Gospel, drawing close to the women and men of our time. I'm Isabella de Carvalho.
1: And that brings us to the end of this edition of Vatican and World News. You can join us tomorrow at this same time for more. You can also follow us on vaticannews.va, Facebook, X, and Instagram. My thanks go to Gabriele Di Domenico in studio. In the Vatican, I'm Linda Bordoni. Bye-bye.

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2: Stay tuned for our report with the Pope at the midweek general audience and other stories. That will be followed by our feature, Health and Healing. I am John Baptist Tumusime. Pope Leo XIV told pilgrims who gathered in St. Peter's Square on Wednesday for the midweek general audience that the Church is called to serve the human person,

0: Oggi sperimentiamo.
1: He insisted how we cannot be unengaged spectators, but rather we must listen with our hearts, allow ourselves to be challenged, and become involved. With Christ and sustained by the power of his Spirit, he continued, believers are called to take on the burdens of their brothers and sisters, especially those who are crushed by injustice, discrimination, and violence.
0: La condivisione cristiana.
1: Christian solidarity commits us to engaging with reality and also to unmasking the contradictions that characterize personal and social life in the contemporary world.
0: La vita personale e sociale del mondo contemporaneo.
1: He cited various examples of this in our current societies, such as technological and scientific progress that only benefits some people, or a great abundance of wealth, resources, and economic power, which, however, still leaves many in poverty, or the inability to renounce selfish consumption, or the illusion that war is an effective means of building peace.
0: In our own day, marked by profound change and much injustice, each of us then is called to play our part in welcoming and listening to the deepest questions and longings of the human heart, making present to all the merciful love of Christ our Savior.
1: The Pope also cited his predecessor, Pope St. John XXIII, who in his opening address of the Second Vatican Council in 1962 emphasized that at any moment in history, one must see the mysterious plans of divine providence, which are brought to fulfillment in due course through the work of men. Pope Leo explained that the promulgation of Gaudium et Spes recognized in this an essential element of the nature of the Church, which is that as Jesus Christ, by becoming incarnate, chooses to share our life, so too he calls the Church to become involved in the same way with humanity. The Pope concluded by expressing his wish that joy and hope, Gaudium et Spes, be the distinctive features of a Church who proclaims and bears witness to the Gospel, drawing close to the women and men of our time. I'm Isabella de Carvalho.
2: The midweek general audience was attended by hundreds of pilgrims from different parts of the world. Pope Leo greeted them in different languages, including English.
0: I extend a warm welcome to all the English-speaking pilgrims and visitors taking part in today's audience, especially those from England, Scotland, Malta, Canada, and the United States of America. In a particular way, I welcome the delegation of the Interreligious Platform for Dialogue and Cooperation in the Arab World. In expressing my deep appreciation for the work of the King Abdullah bin Abdulaziz International Center for Interreligious and Intercultural Dialogue, I offer prayers for the success of your deliberations, together with the assurance of my spiritual closeness in these days. Upon each of you and your families, I invoke the joy and peace of our Lord Jesus Christ. God bless you all.
2: Meanwhile, on Tuesday evening, Pope Leo presided over Holy Mass in the garden of the Madonnina del Borgo Laudato Si in the Pontifical Gardens of Castel Gandolfo to mark World Day of Prayer for the Care of Creation and the beginning of the annual season of creation, which will conclude on October 4th, the feast of St. Francis of Assisi. In his homily, the Pope invited the faithful to recognize with humility the ways in which we have been unfaithful in safekeeping creation and caring for the dignity of each person. He called upon every Catholic and people of goodwill to set aside some time and contemplate on nature, noting that it is the first step towards an authentic ecological conversion. The international community observed the International Day Against Nuclear Tests on August 29th. The day is usually followed by meetings about the threats caused by nuclear weapons and proposals to stop their production and use. One of those meetings was held on Tuesday, September 1st. The Holy See was represented there by an official of its permanent observer mission to the United Nations in New York, Monsignor Robert Murphy, who reiterated the position of the Catholic Church that nuclear weapons threaten world peace. We have a report.
3: Nuclear testing leaves long-lasting effects. Indigenous peoples and other affected communities, particularly women, children, and future generations, live with physical, psychological, social, and environmental consequences of nuclear testing. A report by the organization Norwegian People's Aid, or NPA, showed that more than 2,000 nuclear tests took place between 1945 and 2017, both underground

0: ground and atmospheric in 15 countries. Survivors face elevated rates of cancer, cardiovascular disease, congenital anomalies, and trauma. These effects impact survivors, their children, and grandchildren. In his address, Monsignor Murphy stressed how this suffering should have reinforced the common conviction that peace cannot be preserved by developing ever more destructive weapons. Yet despite the evidence, there is a renewed reliance on nuclear deterrence, increasingly aggressive nuclear rhetoric, and attempts to question the longstanding international norm against nuclear testing. Monsignor Murphy expressed the Holy See's call for the Comprehensive Nuclear Test Ban Treaty to come into effect. Decades after it was adopted, it is still an urgent priority if the global appeal against nuclear testing is to be strengthened. In the meantime, he said, it is essential that existing moratoria are observed in order to preserve one of the most important achievements of the international community in the pursuit of peace and international security. Banning nuclear testing is an essential aspect of the wider moral and legal obligation to stop the proliferation of nuclear weapons and work towards eliminating them. Working towards these goals, he argued, which are mutually reinforcing, is indispensable in the realization of a world free of nuclear weapons, and ultimately to the establishment of a just and lasting peace. Monsignor Murphy concluded his address reminding everyone present how essential it is to embrace the path of dialogue and disarmament to ensure a future in peace founded upon the dignity of every member of the human family. I'm Kelsey Gussie.
1: A training workshop whose objective is to strengthen capacity building in institutions of the Catholic Church in Sudan and South Sudan opened in the capital of South Sudan, Juba, on Tuesday, September 1st, and is scheduled to end on September 10th. It is attended by members of staff of the Bishops' Conference, representatives of Catholic institutions in the Catholic Archdiocese of Juba, and other church partners. In addition to learning new things, the participants will share their own experiences in the administration of the church. The Catholic Bishops' Conference of Angola and São Tomé has issued a statement condemning recent episodes of violence and intolerance in parts of Angola, including Uige and Kazombo. The bishops said the violence caused not only physical harm but also emotional and spiritual damage, in addition to threatening the sense of nationhood that Angolans are seeking to build. The first episode of the violence took place in early August and was provoked by the authorities when they denied the supporters of the National Union for the Total Independence of Angola, UNITA, from holding a rally to celebrate the 92nd birthday of its founder, the late Jonas Savimbi. The second episode took place in the second half of August when police intervened to prevent the burial of a traditional king Nkaka Chinuku Mukanda Nkunda in accordance with the tradition. The bishops have appealed to the authorities and all those involved to work towards healing the wounds left by the incidents, urging them to adopt an approach based on healing justice. You are tuned to the English Africa Service of Vatican Radio.
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3: Voters in Guinea-Bissau have backed a new constitution giving the president significantly greater powers. Provisional results from Sunday's referendum show 70% voted in favor of replacing the country's semi-parliamentary system with a strong presidential system. The new constitution will allow the president to appoint and dismiss the prime minister and government and dissolve parliament. The changes also include reducing parliamentary seats from 102 to 65. The West African nation has been under military rule since a coup last November, which came just one day before presidential election results were due to be announced. The transitional authorities say the changes are needed to bring political stability to the country, which has experienced 5 coups and numerous attempted coups since independence in the mid-70s. The opposition, including the historic PAIGC party, called for a boycott, saying the referendum will only make the president more powerful. Final results are expected to be announced by the Supreme Court in the coming days. General elections are scheduled in Guinea-Bissau for December, when the military says it will return power to civilians. President Abdel Fattah el-Sisi of Egypt has welcomed Chinese President Xi Jinping to Cairo, opening his first visit to the North African country in a decade. Mr. Xi was received at a military ceremony at the presidential palace on Wednesday. The visit highlights deepening ties between Cairo and Beijing as turmoil in the Middle East prompts U.S. allies to reassess long-standing security relationships. Egypt remains a major U.S. defense partner, receiving about $1.3 billion annually in military aid. But the country has also expanded economic and military cooperation with China since 2014, while President Sisi signed a strategic partnership agreement in Beijing. Egypt is also an important market for Chinese goods and investment. Government data shows Chinese imports exceeded $10 billion in the first half of this year, up more than 14% from a year earlier. Meanwhile, at least 22 people, including Egyptians and Jordanians, have been killed in a bus accident in Egypt's Sinai Peninsula. 28 others were injured when the bus overturned on a road linking the tourist resorts of Dahab and Neweiba in South Sinai. Jordanian media reported that 10 Jordanians were among those killed. More than 3,000 people have died in the Ebola outbreak in the Democratic Republic of Congo, latest government data showed on Wednesday. The health ministry said 6,186 confirmed cases and 3,007 deaths have been recorded since the outbreak was declared a global health emergency in May. The virus has now spread to 6 provinces with a recent surge in North Kivu. Health workers are struggling with insecurity, poor infrastructure, and repeated strikes over unpaid wages. The World Health Organization has warned that the outbreak could become the deadliest Ebola outbreak on record. There is no vaccine or approved treatment for the Riabudibuyo virus that has sparked the current outbreak. However, a couple of vaccines are currently being developed to tackle the disease. Last week, the government of the DRC started the distribution of the Efevo vaccine to frontline health workers in Kisangani in the northeastern Chopo region. You're tuned to the Africa Service of Vatican Radio.
1: And now, our feature, Health and Healing. In last week's edition, we examined loneliness and its effects on our health. We indicated that loneliness is a negative feeling that arises in a person when his or her social needs are not met by the current social relationships against his or her own wishes and social expectations. We indicated also that a person can feel lonely not only when he or she is alone, but also when he or she has many relationships, because among those who are around, there is no one he or she can relate with or feel attached to, and freely and trustingly open up his deep feelings to him. We also indicated that loneliness can seriously affect our health. For example, it increases the risk of poor physical health, making a person vulnerable to strokes and heart diseases. It increases the risk of mental health problems such as dementia, anxiety, and depression. The impact of loneliness extends beyond health. For example, it can affect our educational opportunities by lowering academic performance, because students who feel lonely often struggle to focus and may often have lower test scores and poorer overall grades, which may increase the possibility of their dropping out of school and limitations on long-term career prospects. Similarly, loneliness can impact on a person's employment opportunities by impairing job performance. Research has revealed that a lonely worker feels less engaged and produces lower quality work because his or her brain often experiences a high state of stress. Secondly, it is not easy to relate with a lonely person because he or she often appears distant or unapproachable. Thirdly, lonely employees are often absent from work because the high stress that they experience leads to illness and mental fatigue. Social psychology research shows that dealing with and preventing loneliness involves cultivating meaningful relationships, taking social initiatives, and taking practical actions to protect, maintain, and improve your physical, mental, and emotional well-being. We can deal with loneliness by reaching out to people, for example, ringing friends or colleagues for a chat, or inviting them for a chat or a meal or a walk. By strengthening existing ties with friends and family, for example, by having real conversations with them or by sharing your feelings with them. You are advised also to limit the time you spend on scrolling social media on your mobile phone or computer, and the time you spend watching television, because they increase the feeling of isolation. Instead, use that time to engage in activities of your interest, such as sports, music, reading, and others. To prevent loneliness, experts encourage us to get involved in community and take part in acts of kindness to others, such as helping and chatting with the disabled and the elderly, because providing support to others can make us feel less lonely. Secondly, if these don't help, we can seek support from experts, such as health workers and psychologists, for guidance on social connectedness. And with that, we come to the end of this week's edition of Health and Healing.

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Through stories of faith, through lives that shine with hope, we discover the path that leads us closer to God.

Hello and welcome to our program, Our Faith Journey. Thank you for joining me today. I am Sister Christine Masivo, CPS. Among the many people we meet in the Bible, few have touched the hearts of believers as deeply as Job. Job's life is not simply about suffering. It is about faith that refuses to give up, even when life no longer makes sense. For generations, people who have experienced loss, illness, disappointments, or uncertainty have found comfort in his life. Because Job reminds us that faith is not only for life's brightest moment, it is also for the darkest nights when all we can do is place our trust in God. The Bible introduces Job as a man of integrity, someone who loved God and tried to live a righteous life. He was blessed with a loving family, great wealth, and respect of everyone around him. From every human perspective, his life was complete. But in a moment, everything changed. He lost his possessions, his children, and eventually even his health. The pain was overwhelming, and those who should have comforted him struggled to understand his suffering. They assumed that such tragedy must have been the result of some hidden sin. But the book of Job teaches us something important, that suffering is not always a punishment. Sometimes there are mysteries that only God can understand. What makes

0: Job's life remarkable is not that he never grieved. He did grieve, he wept, he mourned, and spoke honestly about the pain in his heart. He did not pretend that everything was fine, and he never even hid his sorrow behind empty words. Instead, he brought his questions, his fears, and even his frustrations before God. His honesty reminds us that genuine faith does not require us to suppress our emotions. God is not afraid of our tears. He welcomes the prayer that comes from the heart, searching for Him even when prayers are spoken through pain. In the midst of unimaginable loss, Job uttered words that have echoed through centuries. The Lord gave and the Lord has taken away. Blessed be the name of the Lord. Those words were not spoken by someone untouched by sorrow. They came from a man whose heart had been shattered, yet who still believed that God was worthy of his trust. Later, when his suffering seemed endless, Job declared with remarkable confidence, "I know that my Redeemer lives." Even before the coming of Christ, those words reflect a hope that looked beyond present suffering to the faithfulness of God. The early church admired Job's steadfastness. St. Gregory the Great, who wrote extensively on the book of Job, saw in him an example of perseverance and unwavering faith. He believed that God teaches us how to remain faithful when life offers no easy answers. Centuries later, St. Augustine reminds Christians that God is often closest to us in moments when we feel most abandoned. It is in those moments that our faith is purified, not because God delights in our sufferings, but because He desires to draw us closer to Himself. One of the most touching parts of Job's stories is that God eventually speaks. He does not answer every question Job has asked, nor does he explain every reason behind his suffering. Instead, God reveals his greatness, his wisdom, and his loving care over all creation. Job comes to realize that while he may never understand everything that happens in life, he can trust the one who holds all things in his hands. Discovery becomes more valuable than all the explanations he had longed to receive. Pope Benedict XVI once reflected that faith does not remove life's difficulties, but it gives us the certainty that we are never alone in facing them. That truth shines through Job's story. God's silence did not mean God's absence. Even when Job could not see him, God was still present, watching over his servants and preparing a future filled with hope. Many of us carry burdens that others never see. Some live with illnesses, others with grief, family struggles, financial worries, or prayers that seems to go unanswered. The story of Job reminds us that our suffering does not have the final word. God remains faithful even when circumstances change. He walks beside us through every valley, strengthening us when we are weak and giving us hope when we feel discouraged. The book of Job ends not with despair, but with restoration. While nothing could not arrest the pain of what he had endured, God blessed Job once again and filled his later years with hope. His story reminds us that our lives are never defined solely by our losses. God's grace has a way of bringing new beginnings where we see only endings, and His love is always greater than our deepest wounds. As we continue on our faith journey, may the life of Job encourage us to hold firmly to God, especially when the road becomes difficult. Faith is not the absence of trials. It is the quiet confidence that even in the storms, God remains faithful. And like Job, may we never lose sight of the hope that carries every believer forward. Our Redeemer lives. Thank you for being with us on our faith journey. Until next time, may the Lord strengthen your heart, deepen your faith, and fill you with the peace that comes from trusting Him every day. I am Sister Christine Masivo. Let us pray.
1: May the Lord bless you and keep you. May the Lord make His face shine on you and be gracious to you. May the Lord turn His face toward you and give you peace. Amen.
2: 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Praised be Jesus Christ. Laudetur Jesus Christus.

0: Well, for other stories, you can go to vaticannews.va. 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
1: Laudato Jesus Christus. Vatican and World News.
0: In the headlines this Wednesday, September the 2nd, international theologians issue a document noting that the way we care for creation reveals and shapes our relationship with God. The Holy See renews its appeal to end nuclear testing and strive towards a nuclear-free world. And in a time marked by tensions, conflicts, and change, Pope Leo XIV begins a new series of catecheses focused on Vatican II documents dedicated to the Church in the modern world. In the Vatican, I'm Linda Bordoni. In a new document published on Wednesday, the International Theological Commission says the ecological question is a theological question. It insists that how we care for creation reveals and shapes our relationship with God, the Creator. Christopher Wells tells us more.
2: In caring for our common home, the members of the International Theological Commission make a passionate call for a change in cultural values, a true ecological conversion in our way of life, in response to the unprecedented ecological crisis facing the world today. The Commission insists that the ecological question is not simply an ethical or moral question, but a theological one, rooted in an understanding of the created world as a reflection of the triune God. Caring for a common home emphasizes that the sin against creation and the Creator is a theological construction, avoiding purely scientific language while insisting that human beings, individually and collectively, must take responsibility for the ecological crisis. The document is divided into three chapters, dealing first with the relationship between faith and science in the understanding of the universe. The second chapter deals with the relationship between creation and human beings created in the image and likeness of God. Finally, the third chapter offers practical guidelines based on fundamental human relationships. Rejecting both predatory anthropocentrism, which sees humanity as the absolute master of creation, and ecocentrism, which absolutizes nature, the ITC offers a Christian proposal that sees humanity as stewards and servants of creation, an expression used by Pope Francis and taken up by Pope Leo XIV. In particular, it emphasizes that human beings have a relationship of stewardship with regard to the created universe, an obligation to care for the earth and for the poor, a duty to respect the sacredness of all human life, which in turn leads to a rejection of war,